0: With SRN News, I'm Keith Peters in Washington. The Trump administration is moving ahead with its efforts to fire Federal Reserve Governor Lisa Cook 2 months after the Supreme Court allowed her to retain her job while she fights the president's effort to terminate her over mortgage fraud allegations that she has denied. Pakistan, Turkey, and Saudi Arabia have signed a mutual defense agreement. The deal means an armed attack on one is considered an attack on all. It was signed Friday during a meeting in Saudi Arabia. The agreement aims to strengthen collective deterrence against aggression. Meanwhile, Iran-backed Houthi rebels have increased attacks on Saudi-linked targets. On Wall Street, the Dow up by 151 points, the Nasdaq rose 342, the S&P 500 advanced 47. More on these stories at srnnews.com.
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9: You scattered storms still around this evening, partly cloudy overnight tonight, low in the low 70s, patchy fog tomorrow morning, then mostly sunny with scattered afternoon thunderstorms tomorrow, high around 91, our heat index in the upper 90s, mostly sunny, scattered storm Sunday. I'm Georgia WeatherNet meteorologist KJ Allen on AM 920, The Answer.
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3: With SRN News, I'm Ron Taylor. Republican Senator Bill Cassidy of Louisiana says he'll vote for Todd Blanche as Attorney General, likely paving the way for Blanche to be confirmed to lead President Trump's Justice Department. Cassidy announcing his support Friday on the Senate floor, saying Blanche isn't perfect, but no one is. Blanche's confirmation has been thrown into doubt over opposition from two other Republican senators, Lisa Murkowski of Alaska and Susan Collins of Maine. The Trump administration is moving ahead with its efforts to fire Federal Reserve Governor Lisa Cook 2 months after the Supreme Court allowed her to retain her job while she fights the president's efforts to terminate over her mortgage fraud allegations that she has denied. The justices in a 5-4 decision in June said Cook, who was nominated to the Fed's Board of Governors by Joe Biden, could remain in her post at least as long as her lawsuit challenging her firing continues. This is SRN News.
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10: Your answer on weather. Few scattered storms still around this evening. Partly cloudy overnight tonight. Low in the low 70s. Patchy fog tomorrow morning. Then mostly sunny with scattered afternoon thunderstorms tomorrow. High around 91. Our heat index in the upper 90s. Mostly sunny. Scattered storms Sunday. I'm Georgia WeatherNet meteorologist KJ Allen on AM 920. 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
6: With SRN News, I'm Ron Taylor. Republican Senator Bill Cassidy of Louisiana says he'll vote for Todd Blanche as Attorney General, likely paving the way for Blanche to be confirmed to lead President Trump's Justice Department. Cassidy announced his support Friday on the Senate floor, saying Blanche isn't perfect, but no one is. Blanche's confirmation has been thrown into doubt over opposition from two other Republican senators, Lisa Murkowski of Alaska and Susan Collins of Maine. The Trump administration is moving ahead with its efforts to fire Federal Reserve Governor Lisa Cook 2 months after the Supreme Court allowed her to retain her job while she fights the president's effort to terminate her over mortgage fraud allegations that she has denied. The justices in a 5-4 decision in June said Cook, who was nominated to the Fed's Board of Governors by then-President Joe Biden, could remain in her post at least as long as her lawsuit challenging her firing goes on. This is SRN News.
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16: Partly cloudy this morning with a few scattered showers around, low in the low 70s. Patchy fog to start your Saturday, then a mix of sun and clouds as we move through the day. Few showers and thunderstorms back in this afternoon, high 90, our heat index at 97. Scattered shower Sunday. I'm Georgia WeatherNet meteorologist KJ Allen on AM 920, The Answer.
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0: narrative that somehow the who the Democrats campaign with is this horrible thing. Look at the monsters running this country into the ground.
1: That's good. So it's no big deal that he campaigned with a guy who said America deserves 9/11. No idea that a guy that thinks October the 7th was justified, that Israel doesn't have a right to exist, where he instructs his audience how to make terrorist weaponry and bombs online. That's just the beginning of it. The stuff the guy says, his favorite flag is the Hezbollah flag. He said it doesn't matter if the effing rapes happened on October the 7th. And Saeed hangs out with him. So you don't think that matters? You think Americans care about that sort of thing? You don't think it might be an insight into where things could go if Saeed gets a lot of power? And now we know from Democrat strategists he wants to run for president. So that's the task we've got. I got one more cut of him talking Piker on CNN. Cut four, please.
2: Well, I can't come together with someone if you are willing to embrace people that loves Hamas or that thinks America deserved 9/11. I think that's reasonable.
3: What's your response to Senator Fetterman?
4: In Trump's words, what a lovely gentleman. I'm less focused on folks who are campaigning with me, more focused on the folks I'm campaigning to. And I think it's important to stay in touch with the folks who you want to elect you. I think that's clearly what's gone wrong with Senator Fetterman. It's clear he probably doesn't spend much time in Pennsylvania because he was campaigning with Bernie Sanders and now wants to renounce Bernie Sanders. I don't know if he still thinks he's a Democrat or not.
1: There's a lot in there, but you can see that's where he starts looking too thick. He starts looking greasy. He starts looking like he's a reality star and not a serious politician when he starts doing that stuff. So this is the framework that we need to get them on this footing. Because if they're on this footing, when they're in a position where they have to defend his connection to Hassan Piker, it's going to be hard to do. And trust me, we're just beginning to unearth the Piker footage. Remember, there's like 7 hours a day of him for the last decade. And if you don't think we're not going to get more and more radical phraseology, we are not running against Abdul El-Sayed. We're running against Hassan Piker. And that's not just in this race. That's every race, because every major Democrat, you just saw Haley Stevens do it. You saw Bernie Sanders do it. You're going to see mainstream figures in the Democrat Party say, hey, he's just a big tent. He's welcome in, even though he's a guy who associates himself openly with a guy who thinks America deserved 9/11. So you see that? That is the playbook. That's what we got to do. We get him talking about getting money out of politics and making healthcare more affordable. He's got a shot. We get him talking about the fact that he is now associated with people who think Israel's no right to exist, hates America, think Hezbollah might be legit, and thinks 9/11 was worth celebrating. Then the Democrats are going to have a very hard election cycle. And that's why we can't lose hope in this regard. We've got to keep the faith. All right, we come back. I got some WNBA stuff for you. I'll give you an update on the Todd Blanche confirmation as well. This is the Alex Marlowe Show. Keep it right here and stay tuned.

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1: So this is a, at the time, a septuagenarian, almost an octogenarian aged man. Like, what are you doing?
2: Yeah.
1: Like, even if you were writing a memoir, like, and that comes out, everyone's going to be like, what, WTF, mate? Like, what? At the time, you were supposed to be leading the pandemic response. And you know who I don't think is not getting enough scorn out of this? You know who was leading the task force during the COVID pandemic? Vice President Mike Pence.
3: You think Pence needs to
1: And there's not much talk about it.
3: If you were chairman of the committee, would you drag him in next?
1: I don't see why not. I mean, I don't know what, I don't know if executive privilege applies to him in this regard, but like at this point, that's, I'm very surprised nobody's talking about Mike Pence.
3: On the Fauci piece, we had a legal scholar on from Yale this week, and he absolutely says that they can bypass a full Senate vote, and either Vance or even Chuck Grassley, whoever is judged to be presiding over the Senate, in the moment, can actually just send this right over to the Department of Justice. So I suspect he's going to end up having to tangle on this, because I agree with the lawyers that you've also talked to. You can't plead the fifth if you've already gotten a pardon. He got terrible legal advice, but he also got terrible public relations advice. It would have done him a world of good, I think, if he had just sat in front of the committee and said, you know what, I made the best decisions with the information I had at the time. We got some things right and we got a lot of things wrong, but it's important for us to know both. That way we improve for the next time. If he could have had the humility just to say that, he would have done himself a world of good. But instead, taking the fifth, boy, was that terrible, terrible PR advice. All right, let's move on. I want to talk about one of my favorite. Yeah, go ahead.
1: I was just going to say, what's very disappointing is that every doctor takes the Hippocratic Oath, you know, do no harm. Mm. And yet the only harm that he's focused on is not doing any harm to his own image.
3: Oh, yeah. Well, he did a lot of harm. And it's amazing to me that he, I mean, this is a guy who sat in front of committees, has sat for countless thousands of media interviews. You know, he's never not been willing to talk ad nauseum. And so to sit there and, stonewall Congress like that, boy, it was a rough look. All right, I want to move on to the mayor of New York City. He's having an interesting week. First of all, he went to an event with a bunch of cops in Staten Island, and I want to play this for you and get your reaction to it. Mamdani getting booed off the stage. Cut six.
4: Ladies and gentlemen, are you ready for some more dancing? Oh, no, we're not. We're getting an award. Somebody's getting an award.
3: He had that PR debacle, Siraj, and he also is, I think, sort of presiding over a debacle as it relates to these government-owned grocery stores, saying that we're going to have ID in order to get into the grocery stores. And, of course, a lot of us on the right have had fun with that. Do you feel like maybe the honeymoon is wearing off a little bit for Mamdani? What's your take?
1: You know, at this point, he's been the mayor for more than half a year. There are going to be his proponents who say that he's doing a great job, that he's finally focusing on, you know, the working people of New York. But at the same time, this, who's driving the most sort of economic benefit to New York, i.e. the business owners and the everyone who's actually, any New Yorker would support this guy, right? Because you have the government run grocery stores. All the bodega owners, they're like, how is it possible that we have to now compete with a government subsidized grocery store that now also requires a library card, if you want to call it that, but it's really just an identification card. I mean, how are you going to prevent people from reselling it? Of course, Costco has, you know, membership. Sam's Club has membership. They're private enterprises. They have an entity where they can probably hedge against a lot of reselling. But at the same time, like, how are you going to prevent people from really abusing the system? And it costs a lot of money. It's $70 million. It's crazy.
3: I know. It's crazy. In the press conference, like, he's holding up like this bananas. Bananas are the greatest miracle of capitalism. You can grow a banana in whatever, Argentina, wherever they come from, and have it here in the United States.

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1: 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It makes it better.
2: Foundations of Freedom. A look at America's founding principles and the leaders who shaped our nation.
3: In 1796, George Washington made one of the most consequential decisions in American history. He chose not to seek a third term as president. So why does that matter? Because America was not built on permanent rulers. It was built on ordered liberty. Faith teaches that authority is a stewardship, not a possession. Leaders are accountable to God for how they use power. And why does that still matter today? Because republics survive when leaders respect limits and citizens defend them. Washington's lesson still stands. A republic is preserved when power has limits. And public service remains a duty to God and country, not a path to personal rule.
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8: 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Quelling leftist arguments with truth and common sense. They hate that. This is the Scott Jenny Show.
9: All right, we'll wrap up the week here. Our pundit of the week, Siraj Hashmi, the senior digital media strategist for Town Hall, a great website you should visit for interesting content. Siraj, I got to do this story. I did a little WNBA before I went on my vacation. Now I'm back, and I see the WNBA is even crazier than it was before I left. There's a player named Gabby Williams. She plays for the Golden State Valkyries. Pretty good, 14.7 points a game this season. And she says she wants to play against dudes. Let's hear Gabby Williams, cut 8.
0: I would welcome a trans athlete on my team or against my team anytime. I don't think it's a problem in the world.
9: Okay, so Gabby says she wants to play against dudes. Well, there is, as luck would have it, a dude who's willing to do this. You may have heard of him. His name is Enes Kanter, or Enes Freedom. I guess he changed his name. Former NBA player. He's like 7 feet tall. Today, he declared for the WNBA draft. Cut 16.
10: After careful consideration and reviewing the current eligibility guidelines, I am officially declaring myself a WNBA prospect. If simply declaring who you are is all that's required, then I meet every single requirement necessary to compete in the WNBA. My team and I have carefully examined the WNBA's eligibility criteria and governing framework surrounding self-identification and inclusion. Based on the current guidelines, I can and am officially declaring my eligibility for the upcoming WNBA draft in May 2027. I am definitely not here to mock, make fun of, or disrespect any community or personal choices. I am simply asking that the current rules be applied equally to everyone. The rules that represent the very values many WNBA players and coaches have publicly advocated for. My team and I are prepared to ensure these guidelines are applied equally, consistently, and without exception. And I look forward to the WNBA honoring its stated principles. See you at training camp.
9: What do you think, Siraj? Should somebody in the WNBA draft Enes Freedom? I mean, it would give them, well, I would say you would have games that were like literally like 200 to nothing if they had one dude on the team. That's what would happen. What do you think? I think somebody should do it. You tell me.
11: I recall Donald Trump saying back in 2022 that if he were to buy a WNBA team, he would ask LeBron James if he had any interest in becoming a woman. And it's just, and it's freedom. And don't underestimate the sort of the tact and sort of the determination of someone who's willing to change their last name. That takes a lot of work, right? So someone who went from Enes Kanter, Enes Freedom. That's a big deal. And also, you know, as a Celtics fan, he played fairly well for the Celtics in the short stint that he was there. But I will say this. He has been one of the more impressive members of the NBA post-NBA career, considering how he's actually trying to make a change in our society. And he brings up a valuable point. He's not actually in it to mock anyone, but he does want to make sure that the WNBA is adhering to the rules that they put forward. And if the rules that they put forward has a massive loophole that allows men to join their sport, then I don't see why anyone shouldn't be exploiting that. And if he's doing it with all sincerity, my hat's off to him.
9: Well, there's been coaches. There's that one coach who wore a shirt saying, that she wanted to be inclusive of anybody who wanted to play in the WNBA. You've got numerous players saying, absolutely, let's have some of these dudes come into the league. I think there's going to be a groundswell of support for Enes Freedom. You know, we know him here in Kentucky a little bit. He tried to play for the University of Kentucky Wildcats, and the NCAA like kind of screwed him out of it, and he never got to play for Kentucky, which was very sad because he was sort of a heralded recruit for the Cats at the time. But anyway, crazy. The WNBA every week gets crazier and crazier. All right, we got about a minute left, Siraj. We got to do our winners and losers. I'll give you the honor. Who is the winner of the week in American politics?
11: Mike Rogers, a Republican Senate nominee from Michigan. He has the opportunity to become the first Republican elected for the U.S. Senate seat in Michigan since 1994. That's 32 years. And he's been gifted basically a silver platter with Abdul al-Sayed, who has just so many receipts out there, so many clips of him saying how much he hates this, that, and the third about Michigan, how much he cares about things that have nothing to do with Michigan. And the simplest ploy that he has to go is Mike Rogers is for Michigan. Abdul al-Sayed is for Palestine. Mike Rogers is for you. That's all he has to do.
9: Yeah, he had a great week. Overall, the socialist march in Michigan may turn a purple state a little more red here in 26. I'm going to give you my loser, and it's in the same bucket, Chuck Schumer. He and the establishment wanted Haley Stevens. They got Abdul El-Sayed. He then says, okay, I'll be for Abdul El-Sayed, who then immediately endorses, like, Chris Van Hollen for Majority Leader. Chuck Schumer had a rough week. Siraj Hashmi from Town Hall, you've been a great pundit. You're a great audience. Have a great weekend, and we'll see you Monday. Thanks for listening. You know, we hear a lot these days about conviction, but real conviction isn't measured by what you say when it's easy. It is measured by what you're willing to do when your beliefs are tested. And that's what makes Charlie Kirk, American Martyr, worth watching. Oh, our friend Charlie. At its heart, this is not a political story. It is the story of a man whose Christian faith shaped his character, guided his decisions, and gave him the courage to stand firm in the face of opposition. Charlie understood that faith isn't something that we practice for an hour on Sunday and then leave it behind. It's meant to influence how we live, how we lead, and how we serve others every day. Charlie's story challenges each of us to consider the legacy that we're building through our own faithfulness and whether we are willing to live boldly for Christ when it matters most. Go to angel.com/SJ. Do it today. Become an Angel Guild member. And when you do, you can watch Charlie Kirk, American Martyr, and help bring more stories of faith, courage, and conviction to audiences around the world.
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16: News this hour from Town Hall. I'm Ron Taylor. The clock is ticking on Capitol Hill as senators look to wrap up a list of line items.
17: Before senators head home for the next 5 weeks, they're trying to get things done on Capitol Hill. One of the top priorities of the president, getting the Save America Act across the finish line. Also a top priority, getting Todd Blanche approved as Attorney General. Alaska's Lisa Murkowski saying she will not be voting for him, but Louisiana's Bill Cassidy says he is a yes. If confirmed, one of Blanche's first decisions will be whether to prosecute former NIH Director Anthony Fauci.
16: Correspondent Laura Winters. The Senate has passed a new Russian sanctions bill.
18: Minority Leader Chuck Schumer pointed out this is the work of the late Senator Lindsey Graham.
19: The Russian sanction bill will make it clear to Moscow that America will back Ukraine to the hilt.
18: Graham's sister, Darlene, now holds his seat in the Senate.
20: This legislation hits Putin where it hurts.
18: The bipartisan bill would penalize countries that continue to buy Russian oil, gas, and other exports to deprive President Vladimir Putin of revenues fueling the war. It comes after Ukrainian President Volodymyr Zelensky visited the Capitol hours after Lindsey Graham's funeral. Ed Donahue, Washington.
1: Trump administration is moving ahead with its efforts to fire Federal Reserve Governor Lisa Cook 2 months after the Supreme Court allowed her to retain her job while she fights the president's effort to terminate her over mortgage fraud allegations that she has denied. The justices in June, who basically said that she could remain in her post as long as her lawsuit challenging her firing goes on. A federal appeals court has ruled that President Trump's administration must stop construction of the $400 million White House ballroom because Congress has not approved the project. Trump blasted the decision, appealing to the Supreme Court. More news at townhall.com.
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1: Farmers near Kenya's famous Amboseli National Park are disputing that cyanide from their tomatoes killed 15 park elephants. Donna Warder has more.
22: Farmer Elvis Mukai says he's farmed on the edge of the park for 20 years and says he's never heard of farmers poisoning wildlife. He says his own livestock feeds on the tomatoes, so if they had contained poisoned pesticide, his cows and goats would have died as well. Isaac Lekulu, the head of veterinary services at Kenya Wildlife Service, says preliminary tests show the elephants became paralyzed, had difficulty breathing, and then went down.
23: It could tell you that their cardiopulmonary system was affected. The test results have detected some presence of cyanide.
22: I'm Donna Warder.
1: Kenya has until recently been widely recognized for rebuilding its elephant population from historic lows to more than 36,000 individuals by reducing poaching. More news at townhall.com. The FAA has ordered inspections for hundreds of its Boeing planes.
24: This follows reports of cracks in some older models. The rule applies to certain Boeing 737 MAX models and takes effect September 10th. The FAA estimates this covers 471 planes. So far, no cracks have been found in these specific MAX models. However, the FAA received reports of cracks in older 737 planes. Boeing says it has been working with operators on this issue for 6 years and has already initiated its own inspections. The company supports the FAA's latest directive. John Scott reporting.
1: New Mexico's Attorney General hopes a huge ruling against social media giant Meta is just a step in addressing how big tech can harm children. A New Mexico judge ordered Meta to pay $567 million and make changes to protect users under 18. More on these stories at townhall.com.
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26: Partly cloudy this morning with a few scattered showers around, low in the low 70s. Patchy fog to start your Saturday, then a mix of sun and clouds as we move through the day. New showers and thunderstorms back in this afternoon. High 90, our heat index at 97. Scattered showers Sunday. I'm Georgia WeatherNet meteorologist KJ Allen on AM 920. The answer.
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0: the wild world of D.C. politics to America's culture clash, brace yourself for the reality check you've been waiting for. The one and only Mike Gallagher.
1: How do we feel about somebody pleading the Fifth Amendment during a legal proceeding? The Fifth Amendment is a right that Americans enjoy. The relevant part of the amendment says that nobody shall be compelled in any criminal case to be a witness against himself. It's known as the privilege against self-incrimination. But if I'm on a witness stand, or I'm testifying before a Senate committee, or I'm called before Congress to explain my actions over something like, oh, I don't know, a worldwide pandemic, and I'm Dr. Anthony Fauci, and I'm asked during that hearing, what's the color of your tie? And your answer is, I respectfully invoke the Fifth Amendment in order to avoid self-incrimination. If you're asked, what's the color of the carpet you're sitting in front of, I respectfully plead the Fifth Amendment. You're making a mockery of the proceedings. That's not an effort to prevent self-incrimination. And right now on Capitol Hill, senators are battling and fighting over whether to hold Dr. Anthony Fauci in contempt of Congress. The Democrats are trying to table it. They're trying to desperately take it off the table. The Republicans, of course, led by Congressman Rand Paul, who's the chairman of this committee, they are not going to allow this to be tabled. Here's Rand Paul moments ago as these proceedings got underway on Capitol Hill.
2: She sat before this committee in the witness chair under subpoena for conduct covered by the President Biden's full and unconditional pardon reaching back to 2014. Dr. Fauci faced no risk of federal prosecution. All he had to do was tell the truth. More than 100 times, though, he refused. The chair ruled that Dr. Fauci's assertion of the Fifth Amendment privilege was unsupported in light of the pardon and the testimony he offered in his opening statement. The chair directed Anthony Fauci to answer. He refused again. That is what we are voting on today. Not his opinions, not his policies, not anything he said from a podium 6 years ago. We are voting on whether a witness who has received the benefit of a sweeping federal pardon can be ordered by this committee to answer questions and then defy that order without consequence. More than 1 million Americans died from COVID. Many of them died alone. Workers were forced to choose between a mandate and a job they needed. Businesses closed and never reopened.
1: This is so good. He is so good on this subject. And for them to battle this out, for me, the turning point, the tipping point, as it were, was when Fauci refused to answer what color his tie was. From my perspective, and believe me, I'm no lawyer. I'm a big mouth talk show host, but as an American citizen witnessing all of this, and I saw Fauci refuse to answer what color his tie was, he was deliberately avoiding any answer posed to him by that committee. So this debate is underway. It's getting a little nasty. I'm going to take you to Capitol Hill. We'll peek in. We'll listen. We'll poke into some. Is it peek in or poke in? By the way, as another topic for another day. I'm in a mood. I'm in a good mood. Hope you are too. It's Thursday, August the 6th. We've got some reason for optimism. We got good things happening in the country. We've got a bunch of challenges that we face. We got the communist takeover of the Democrat Party. We got to deal with that. We got to save the country. But other than that, how's your day going? I'd like to see if you believe that the efforts to hold Anthony Fauci accountable for his disastrous testimony before Congress recently is justified Is it a witch hunt? Do you want to see the guy led away in handcuffs? Do you want to see him held accountable? Because I also am mindful of how we all have an inclination to try to get a pound of flesh.
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1: Okay, they did it. The Senate panel has voted to hold Dr. Anthony Fauci in contempt of Congress. I'm going to find out. Believe me, I'm no expert on this. I don't know what the next steps are. I don't know where we go from here. But this Senate panel beat back the objections from Democrats like Peters and that stolen valor creep from Connecticut, Dick Blumenthal. They were all railing against the idea of holding Fauci in contempt. But the Senate panel has voted to hold Tony Fauci in contempt of Congress. So here we go. I mean, and I love the text messages I'm getting. Also, lines are jammed. We're going to take your calls here in just a moment. But Mark from Stockton, California, points out something that our colleague Hugh Hewitt says often. That which gets rewarded gets repeated. And these kind of cases need to be prosecuted. Louisville, Kentucky points out that the illegitimate January 6th committee charged Bannon and Peter Navarro with contempt of Congress, and the Biden lawfare machine put them in prison. Holding Fauci accountable is fair. It's not revenge. It's fair, and it's called accountability. He's not above the law. But now this committee headed by Rand Paul has voted 8-5 to hold Anthony Fauci in contempt of Congress. I want to see what Jonathan Turley, Tracy, has to say about Fauci being held in contempt. So we're going to get Jonathan Turley's analysis from Fox News. We'll play that for you in a couple of minutes. I pay close attention to his legal bona fides. So we'll see what the George Washington University law professor thinks are the next steps. We'll also take you back to some of the fiery back and forth, the hearing. But again, 8-5, Tony Fauci held in contempt of Congress. This portion of our show is sponsored by Rough Greens. You gotta love your dog. You want your dog to be around forever. I saw firsthand what Rough Greens can do for some dear friends of mine and their beloved pooch, their beloved puppy, Jesse. Jesse's a Cocker Spaniel. Jesse and Simon are two of the most spoiled dogs in America. Those are the Hudson dogs, my friend and colleague Joey and Peg Hudson's dogs. Jesse was scratching his little belly all through the night, and the vet could not figure out why. Joey decided to give Rough Greens a try. 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Rough Greens. So great. Your dog will ask for it by name. Here's Corey in Sacramento. We'll start there. Hey, Corey, welcome aboard. How are you today?
2: Fine, and you, sir?
1: I'm great. What do you think about this news that Fauci is now being held in contempt of Congress?
2: Well, it's a good first step. I'm glad.
1: Yep, okay. Alrighty, okay. And a few words. Thank you, sir. Mabel in Pontiac, Michigan. Hey, Mabel, how are you?
3: Hi, how are you? Good morning.
1: Hi there. What do you make of this Fauci development?
3: Well, I think it's nothing but another travesty. We keep doing the wrong things. We keep punishing the wrong people. There are lots of people to be blamed for handling the COVID disaster. So let's start at the top. Who knew about it? Where did it come from? Let's start with Donald Trump. Let's start talking and the secret. It was such a big secret until, you know, I even lost a son during COVID.
1: I'm
3: very angry with the way they handled all of this.
1: But with all due respect, Mabel, why do you want to give Tony Fauci a pass. Why don't you want to hold him accountable?
3: He's no more responsible or guilty of anything than the rest of them.
1: Well, he's the scientist. With again, respectfully, and I'm so.
3: They're playing games with our lives, you know.
1: Can I ask you some questions, though? Because I appreciate, and first of all, we're so sorry for your loss, and I appreciate how you feel. I'm just mystified. He was the scientist. He was the expert. He was the face. He was the voice. He was the guy that presented to President. Let me finish my point. No, ma'am, I don't.
3: He tried on numerous occasions to get you guys to release the information. He even gave you a step to take, but no one wanted to listen to him because he was telling the truth. And they always wanted to overshadow him because he was telling the truth.
1: Okay, may
3: so
1: I?
3: That's
1: may
3: the
1: I,
3: problem is nobody are, wants to hear the truth. Everybody you, wants to hear bad talkers.
1: And see, I get yelled at for interrupting people. This is what always happens.
3: Exactly. All of the Republicans are big talkers. Big talkers. Fast talkers.
1: Mm-hmm.
3: They're always accusing everybody of everything except for themselves. They're responsible for this mess, and they may as well accept it. But, you know, we're going to just quietly let the Lord take care of it. They use the Lord's name in vain. They say they believe in the Lord, but they do not believe in the Lord. They just know that we do. That's my opinion. I think it's a waste of time. I think it's a waste of taxpayers' dollars. Just another example of how they take advantage of everything.
1: Okay, now I let you talk a lot. Am I going to be allowed to speak, ma'am?
3: Yes, you are.
1: Thank you, ma'am. I appreciate you letting me speak. I think you are so politically driven to hate the Republicans and Trump that you're blinded into not even realizing the villain that Anthony Fauci was. If you've been paying attention, Mabel, you've seen in his diaries that were released, he lied to the American people about masks. He lied about the vaccine. He promised us, as you remember, Mabel, you get the vaccine, you're not going to get COVID. The things he did and the way he profited from COVID, I have to tell, may I just finish my point and then I'll let you talk like you did. I believe that your refusal to want to hold him accountable is only driven by your partisanship, because you're a loyal Democrat and you hate Trump and Republicans.
3: Absolutely not. I there are some Republicans that I respect highly. It's just that there's so many that will kind of just roll over and play dead, act like they don't see the truth or don't want to see the truth because they're all guilty of colluding with each other, or Trump, or whoever's making decisions.
1: Okay. All right. I tried. Thank you, Mabel. God bless. I'm sorry you lost your son. Look, I'm trying real hard. See what happens when I try to ask somebody questions and they just keep talking, and bless her heart, she's a senior, she lost her son, she's emotional, and she hates Republicans. And you can hear it. I mean, and anybody who wants to give this guy a pass, that's so notable to me. And here's a poor woman who lost her son. I would think you'd be enraged at the role that Tony Fauci played in this entire debacle. And yes, it was a debacle. It was a disgrace. And all you have to do is read what Fauci himself was saying. The way he lied about the mortality rate. Again, Mabel's loss, notwithstanding, and we're certainly sorry for her loss. The mortality rate was about 0.3%. You had a better chance of getting hit by lightning than dying of COVID. But Fauci purposefully scared us and terrified people into reacting in a way. It's just, you know. All right, what are you going to do? 800-655-MIKE. How do you like the new me? I'm trying. When it comes to supplements, two things matter most, that it works and that you can trust it. Rather than just tell you about Relief Factor, we'll let our customers do it. We hear from people every single day whose lives have been changed. And we'd like you to hear a few of their stories. Joni shared that before Relief Factor, her husband couldn't even open up his hands in the morning. He had to give up playing guitar. Now he wakes up with flexibility and is back to playing music again. They're both recommending Relief Factor to friends as a way to enjoy the things they love again. 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
7: With SRN News, I'm Ron Taylor. Republican Senator Bill Cassidy of Louisiana says he will vote for Todd Blanche as Attorney General, likely paving the way for Blanche to be confirmed. Cassidy announcing his support yesterday on the Senate floor, saying Blanche isn't perfect, but no one is. Blanche's confirmation has been thrown into doubt over opposition from two other Republican senators, Lisa Murkowski of Alaska and Susan Collins of Maine. The Trump administration is moving ahead with its efforts to fire Federal Reserve Governor Lisa Cook, 2 months after the Supreme Court allowed her to retain her job while she fights the president's effort to terminate her over mortgage fraud allegations that she has denied. The Senate has confirmed Cameron Hamilton as head of the FEMA. Hamilton was nominated, or rather among 74 nominations, approved by the Senate yesterday. Former Navy SEAL is returning to the agency he briefly led last year. This is SRN News.
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11: Your answer on weather.
12: Partly cloudy this morning with a few scattered showers around, low in the low 70s. Patchy fog to start your Saturday, then a mix of sun and clouds as we move through the day. Few showers and thunderstorms back in this afternoon, high 90, our heat index at 97. Scattered showers Sunday. I'm Georgia WeatherNet meteorologist KJ Allen on AM 920, The Answer.
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1: 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A lot of text messages about my exchange with Mabel. Now I just want to show you. Mabel's a great example. I tried so hard. The biggest complaint I get over the way I do this show is that I interrupt people too much. So there's a perfect example of the dilemma that I face. Do you want me to just let her go on and on and on like she did? Or should I try to interrupt? But when I try to interrupt people like Mabel and others, she's not alone. They don't stop. They don't take a breath. And I'm trying to inject a dialogue here. So here's a California. Mike, your exchange with Mabel was hysterical. Her allowing you to speak on your own show. You can't shake the faith of the COVID faithful. And the thing about the whole COVID era, and if you're just joining us, Tony Fauci was just found by a Senate panel, a vote of 8-5, to be in contempt of Congress over his refusal to answer any questions before his congressional testimony the other day. And we're getting your reaction to all of that. But Mabel, the caller we just had, it's a perfect example. If I interrupted her and I tried to, and she got frustrated, you'd be blasting me and saying, let her speak. Let her speak. You interrupt too much. Poor woman trying to make her point. Her son died. Look at you, you big bully. That's what I get. That's what I get. People get so mad at me for interrupting. Now you're mad at me for not interrupting Mabel. Now I'm sitting here getting buried with all these text messages, which, by the way, I love the feedback that the text line provides me. 800-655-MIKE, if you want to text me. If you're a jerk, we block you. Don't be a jerk, but I don't mind you being disagreeable or give me constructive criticism. Here's Guy from West Virginia. Please go back to just being you. Don't listen to ridiculous complaints that try to constrain you over callers going on and on like that. It's your show, not the listeners. You're the best of the best and have all the rights to turn people off on your mic, not the people who want a grandstand. And Guy, first of all, I'm very grateful for your support like that. But I also do this show for the audience. And I'm not complaining. Look, this is a nice problem to have. I'm proud of this show. I'm proud of what this show has achieved. We continue to lead the company in ratings and revenue. I'm proud of that. We're expanding into the podcast realm with Mark Davis. I'm very humbled and proud about how well that's going. I love what I get to do. But I don't want to ignore you when you give me a bunch of complaints. If I had interrupted Mabel, I would have gotten 100 emails about how rude I was to interrupt her. Now, so then I sit there and let her go on and on about how Republicans and Trump are the boogeymen and somehow Anthony Fauci shouldn't be held accountable in any way, shape, or form, and how she didn't seem to know how Fauci has lied to the American people. Complete disgrace what he did. knowing that there was going to be a very low mortality rate, and lying and saying, oh, we think it'll be 3, 4, 5%. We heard that. We panicked. We were scared. Trump was given lousy advice. And I love how people like Mabel, who are clearly politically driven, want to hold Trump accountable for listening to Fauci, the so-called expert. As if Trump was supposed to know that Fauci was going to be a scoundrel. I mean, Trump eventually discovered that, but he didn't know it when we were in the thick of it. And that was the point I was trying to get her to acknowledge, and she wasn't going to have it. But it's just an aside. Of course, I'm going to do the show the way I do the show. But there are, just understand that, and I think letting her go on and on like that proves my point. It's not great when people want to grandstand and monopolize. Yes, it's a talk show, and yeah, I want engagement, and yes, I want debate, but that's a two-way street. When you criticize me for interrupting, you never criticize the caller for interrupting. So, there you go. All right. I'm calmed down here a little bit. I just got news about the Gulf of America cruise because I knew there was a date coming. It's a week from Friday is the final day that you could sign up to join me and Scott Jennings and Jennifer Horn and Larry O'Connor and Kurt Schlichter on the Gulf of America cruise. We're going to have a vacation from November 14th to the 21st that you're never, ever

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1: 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All right, let me take you back to Washington, D.C. You know what? No, before we do that. And yeah, there were fireworks and there's the back and forth. But I mentioned I wanted to hear what Professor Jonathan Turley had to say about this vote. 8-5, the Senate panel voting to hold Anthony Fauci in contempt of Congress. Here is legal scholar and attorney Jonathan Turley's reaction to that vote moments ago on Fox News.
2: Well, it's very significant. This is not a small step for any committee in holding an official, particularly a high-ranking official, in contempt. We have the added wrinkle that just occurred where the committee will do a direct referral to the Department of Justice rather than allow this to go to the floor where it would face a filibuster and a higher requirement of 60 votes in order to be referred to DOJ. That's going to add a complexity. That's going to add grounds for a challenge from the other side. The law behind this controversy is rather murky. People may be surprised that the cases in this area are relatively sparse. And so what Fauci is saying is that I'm really not protected without the privilege, because there may be questions in ongoing state investigations or new questions that would put me at risk. What the committee is saying is that you have this sweeping pardon going back to 2014. And Chairman Paul specifically framed his final set of questions as only addressing matters within the confines of that pardon. So that's going to put into sharp relief for the court whether he truly has a right to invoke the privilege. What Chairman Paul is saying is that you can't be prosecuted for anything that you did or said during that period. All you could be prosecuted for is perjury. And you were always under that risk. All those previous hearings he testified in, he was under the risk of a perjury charge if he testified falsely. Even if he gets immunity directly from the committee, he has that lingering potential. And so what the committee is saying is that you don't have this privilege anymore because Joe Biden gave you that pardon.
3: So, Jonathan, how is this?
1: So there's Jonathan Turley giving his legal analysis, and I wanted to share a little bit about that with you. Here's Helen in Michigan. Hey, Helen, welcome aboard. How are you today?
4: I'm good. How are you?
1: I'm good. Just kind of trying to figure out how people feel about Fauci being, held in contempt of Congress.
4: Well, as a nurse, and I've seen it all, mm-hmm. all over the country. This man has been corrupt from the 80s. Yeah. And what went on during COVID, it was a blanketed thing. He made lots of money off of it. Vaccines to get everybody to take that crap. And I'm telling you, I'm one who lost my job over. Thankfully, I'm still able to practice.
1: Yeah.
4: And each individual, as an individual, he needs to be held accountable. When I found out he had that blanketed auto pen, I was like, of course.
1: Exactly. Well, look, you got a bad phone connection, but I appreciate it, Helen. I like the sense of accountability, and I get frustrated when, and I'll never quite understand the political nature of this entire pandemic occurrence. I can't believe that the left loves Fauci and the right wants him held accountable. And Mabel, I think, is a great example of that. She lost her son and still wants to give the guy a pass, wants to blame Trump. Trump did the best he

0: could with the information he was presented. They wanted, oh, Trump led people to die. What? It's insanity. Larry's in Norcross, Georgia. Hi, Larry. Welcome aboard.
1: Hey, not in Norcross. I just said in Georgia. I appreciate you having Professor Turley before this, because I agree with you that Fauci needs to be held accountable for all the crap he did to this country and the thousands of people who died. It is the process of using contempt of court for refusing to testify when Professor Turley even stated he is facing state charges. That is the reason our founding fathers wrote the Fifth Amendment. And the late, great Rush Limbaugh said, pay attention to words. They mean things. Yeah. And Ron Paul was saying federal charges and a federal pardon.
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8: In 1796, George Washington made one of the most consequential decisions in American history. He chose not to seek a third term as president. So why does that matter? Because America was not built on permanent rulers. It was built on ordered liberty. Faith teaches that authority is a stewardship, not a possession. Leaders are accountable to God for how they use power. And why does that still matter today? Because republics survive when leaders respect limits and citizens defend them. Washington's lesson still stands. A republic is preserved when power has limits, and public service remains a duty to God and country, not a path to personal rule.
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1: You know, this data center drama is getting a lot of emotional response. I saw Steve Cortez on Steve Bannon's War Room yesterday make a really good point, wondering why they keep wanting to put these data centers for all the enormous AI infrastructure smack dab in the middle of all these pristine, rural communities, woods, and, you know, trees are getting raised. There's a lot of industrial areas in America. Why don't they put them there? Now, again, I'm not very fond of the old NIMBY narrative. You know, I don't want it there. I don't want it in my town. But here's the counterpoint from former Trump campaign advisor and Republican strategist Steve Cortez on Bannon's War Room yesterday.
2: The same oligarchs, the same corporate CEOs and multinational behemoths, the same ones that want a constant flow of free labor into this country, that constantly push for open borders and porous borders, these are the same forces pushing for these data centers without regard to local interests. I'm not saying we can't have data centers, but I'm saying you got to do it in making a bargain with local interests. Don't put them in places that are irreplaceable in terms of their vistas and their natural environments. I would argue most of these, getting back to Michigan, they should be going in depressed urban areas. Why are these data centers not going into Detroit? They can go there where they are very much needed and can provide a boost. But even there, again, you've got to make a deal with the people of Detroit. And that this hubris from big tech is no longer going to fly. And you're right. It is a hot point political issue for every race in 2026. And Republicans better be on the right side of this, on the correct side.
1: You know what the big conspiracy theory about the data centers is, right? Have you heard? I talked to somebody, an old friend of mine. I haven't talked to him in years and years. Great guy. But it's a very strange thing when you reconnect with somebody after like 30 years. That's the weird part of my job because of us being all over the place and on social media and on the airwaves. You know, sometimes you hear from somebody who was in sort of a previous life. And again, he's a great guy. There's not a single conspiracy theory he doesn't love. I'm talking to him. I'm thinking, oh boy. And he is convinced that the data centers are actually government surveillance centers, that they're spying on communities through these data centers. And that's why, now I don't even know why I'm giving this oxygen, because I guarantee you, some of you right now, oh, that's right, that's exactly what it is. And look, hey, who knows, maybe it is. I don't think that's what it is, but you never know. I mean, we got communism now running rampant through the Democrat Party. We got people who are openly advocating to kill one another if we don't agree. Would surveillance, secret surveillance sites masked by the veneer of data centers really surprise you? You never know. You never know. One thing I do know is that Medicare can be complicated. It is complicated. I was up against it, and I didn't know what I was going to do. When I was 64 and a half, I started getting notices saying, oh, we're fining you because you haven't signed up for Medicare yet. And wait a minute, I hadn't even turned 65 yet. 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I'm a little baffled by Zohran Mamdani's ever-changing dialect. 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
0: News this hour from Town Hall. I'm Ron Taylor.
10: On this vote, the yeas are 86, the nays are 11. The 60-vote threshold having been achieved, the bill is passed.
0: Senator Darlene Graham reading the vote tally on the Russian sanction bill yesterday, legislation that's co-written by her late brother Lindsey Graham.
11: Passage of the package signals renewed bipartisan support for Ukraine as the war drags on. The legislation would penalize countries that continue to buy Russian oil, gas, and other exports. Louisiana Senator Bill Cassidy has announced that he will vote to confirm Todd Blanche as Attorney General. On the floor of the Senate, Cassidy explained his support yesterday.
12: But even critics admit that Mr. Blanche knows the law and is a hands-on administrator. He has instructed U.S. attorneys to focus on violent crime, human and drug trafficking, and fraud in programs like Medicare and Medicaid.
11: Two Republican senators, Alaska's Lisa Murkowski and Maine's Susan Collins, say they will vote no on his confirmation. A major White House construction project just hit a legal roadblock.
13: A federal appeals court has ordered the Trump administration to halt construction of the planned White House ballroom, ruling that President Trump cannot build it without approval from Congress. The 2-1 decision finds the president lacks unilateral authority for the project, even though the administration says it is being paid for entirely with private funds. The court put its order on hold for 2 weeks to give the administration time to appeal to the Supreme Court. Willie Nelson, the White House.
11: The Trump administration moving ahead with its efforts to fire Federal Reserve Governor Lisa Cook 2 months after the Supreme Court allowed her to retain her job while she fights the president's effort to terminate her over mortgage fraud allegations that she's denied. In a 5-4 decision in June, the Supreme Court basically saying that she could remain at her post as long as her lawsuit challenging her firing goes on. News and analysis at townhall.com.
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11: An airport has closed in Okinawa, Japan, as Typhoon Dolphin hits parts of the south.
16: Typhoon Dolphin has caused the main airport on Okinawa to close and grounded all flights in and out of the island, while sending hundreds of people to evacuation centers. The typhoon was near Yoron Island and heading west towards Okinawa's main island, with maximum sustained winds of 89 mph as of late Friday morning, according to the Japan Meteorological Agency. Three men in their 70s have been slightly injured. Two were caught by strong winds, and a third fell from a stool, the Okinawa prefectural officials say. I'm Charles Dulodesma.
11: Surveillance video shows a gunman at an In-N-Out Burger in Idaho killing one of three victims by firing through a drive-up window before shooting more people outside the fast food chain restaurant. Police in Twin Falls said at a news conference Friday they still don't have a motive for the shootings last Saturday. Breaking news and analysis at townhall.com. Stocks rose yesterday over interest rate possibilities.
17: Stocks rose on Wall Street and Treasury yields fell after the government reported that employers unexpectedly cut 23,000 jobs last month. The S&P 500 rose 0.6% Friday. The Dow added 151 points, that's about 0.3%. The Nasdaq Composite climbed 1.3%. The weaker signal on the job market raised hopes that the Federal Reserve can wait a bit longer before raising interest rates to fight inflation. The price of Brent crude rose 1.3%. The yield on the 10-year Treasury fell to 4.64%. Seth Sutel, New York.
11: A U.S. Senate resolution has added Missouri to the list of teams with a claim to the 1960 National Championship in college football. Missouri Republican Senator Eric Schmidt introduced a resolution during a meeting Thursday recognizing the Tigers for a claim to the national title. The measure was passed with no objections. More on these stories at townhall.com.
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20: Partly cloudy this morning with a few scattered showers around, low in the low 70s. Patchy fog to start your Saturday, then a mix of sun and clouds as we move through the day. Few showers and thunderstorms back in this afternoon. High 90, our heat index at 97. Scattered showers Sunday. I'm Georgia WeatherNet meteorologist KJ Allen on AM 920. 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
21: From the wild world of DC politics to America's culture clash, brace yourself for the reality check you've been waiting for. 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
1: Okay, a bit of breaking news on Capitol Hill. A Senate committee just voted 8-5. To find Dr. Anthony Fauci in contempt of Congress. The vote now allows the Homeland Security Committee to refer, headed by Rand Paul, to refer Fauci to the Justice Department for prosecution. Now, the New York Times, in a bout of wishful thinking, says, but that does not mean the department will take up the case. Look, after Jeanine Pirro, the U.S. attorney for D.C., decided not to prosecute the guy, the canoeist, with the reflecting pool, I don't think the Trump's Justice Department is gonna refuse to prosecute Dr. Anthony Fauci. And I want to play for you a little bit of the testimony and the hearings and all that was going back and forth rather today. But before we do that, can we look at a big picture issue behind Fauci being held up by in contempt of Congress by this panel, by the Homeland Security panel taking this matter up? They circumvented the Democrats and the 60-vote filibuster. This sends the Fauci contempt referral directly to DOJ. In other words, you can get stuff done without having to face the 60-vote filibuster. Now, I believe the Republicans should absolutely detonate the filibuster, call it a day. We all know what Democrats are going to do with the filibuster if they get in control. But you don't even have to count on that happening. And of course, I'm referring to the Save America Act. John Thune knows all of the different paths that could be taken to pass the Save America Act. And he's just refusing to do it. I believe he is a complete and total opponent of the Trump agenda. I believe with all of my heart that these people do not want to upset the apple cart and they don't want to take on Trump over this issue of voter integrity. And it makes me crazy. Look at Michigan. This Abdul El Sayed beat this woman by a few thousand votes. Well, did he? How do you know? Do you trust the system anymore? You think we can rely on a competent, accurate, true election process in America? Americans are not going to trust the outcome of a vote ever again. And until the Save America Act gets passed, there's going to be a lot of people who are going to be discouraged from voting. They're not going to want to vote. And that's wrong. That's absolutely wrong. We better move heaven and earth on November the 3rd. We better crawl over broken glass on November the 3rd. because there is an absolute realistic pattern, or rather a path to see somebody like Abdul El-Sayed in the White House. And that's not really a shocking revelation. That's not even anything that is all that provocative. It could happen. If Michigan will elect a guy like this, a far, far left, incredibly radical, open borders, abolish police, abolish ICE, destroy financial success, all the kooky, crazy stuff that the Democrat Socialists of America believe in, if they can continue to win these primaries, I'm not going to rule out that they could win in a general. I'd like to believe they can't and they won't. I saw a report today, a lengthy discussion on Fox News about this Hassan Piker, who's proving to be a real problem for the Democrats, because the Democrats who are winning are aligned with this vicious, dangerous demagogue. And he is dangerous. The guy who absolutely advocates for Senator Rick Scott to be killed said that on a podcast. And somehow they've embraced this guy. And none of the Democrat establishment people are willing to denounce him. I saw a clip of Mark Kelly from Arizona. He was being interviewed, chased down, one of those walk and talk interviews. He wouldn't respond. The guy said, the interviewer said, are you okay with Hassan Piker being a big part, an appendage of your party? Wouldn't answer. He goes, oh, he's got a lot of followers. Oh, yeah, he has a lot of followers. Hitler had a lot of followers. Let's not use that as the litmus test. How many followers you got? There's a lot of bad people with followers. So we got to get election integrity intact, and we've got to make sure that everybody gets out and votes. Because this will be like a horror movie. Can you imagine Dr. Abdul El-Sayed as president of the United States? Holy cow. Here's Senator Josh Hawley before the committee voted 8-5 to hold Fauci in contempt of Congress, laying out how ridiculous it was that Fauci claimed and cited the Fifth Amendment 111 times last week.
2: The reason I asked those questions was precisely to test the good faith nature of his invocation of the Fifth Amendment, because as the lawyers in the room will know, the invocation of the Fifth Amendment, particularly in a context where immunity has already been obtained, Dr. Fauci has full immunity, he has a full and unconditional pardon for a period of some 11 years. In that context, the assertion of the Fifth Amendment privilege only adheres to those instances where the witness has a reasonable fear of future prosecution, and it must be tailored to any such fear. And the fact that he wouldn't answer questions about the tie he was wearing or the color of the carpet or the day of the week, Senator Paul asked him about, did he have a folder in front of him? He wouldn't answer that, betrays the fact that his invocation of the Fifth Amendment wasn't tailored to anything. It was a predetermined, premeditated design to evade this committee's questions on any subject, including emphatically those for which he has a pardon. And the United States Supreme Court has been clear for over a century, dating back to 1896, that when a witness has received immunity, he may not stand upon his privilege. And multiple courts of appeals from the United States, including the United States Supreme Court in the Castigar case, it says that, I'm going to quote now, a witness must reasonably believe that his statements could be used in criminal prosecution or could lead to other evidence that might be so used. The court has also said that the danger must be real and appreciable. It must not be one of imaginary and unsubstantial character. All that to say that I think it's pretty clear, given Dr. Fauci's 111 invocations of the Fifth Amendment, including questions that he had could have no fear of prosecution on. He's not going to get prosecuted for the color of his tie. It shows that he had no interest and no intention of answering any of our questions, and that is an abuse of the privilege. There's no privilege for any of that.
1: An abuse of the privilege. Senator Hawley, of course, is right. Hold this guy accountable. He has to be held accountable for his behavior, for his dishonesty, for his deceit, for the harm that he caused the United States of America.
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0: Mike Gallagher.
1: I wonder if anybody's noticing my 25-pound weight loss. I just asked the team, can you tell that I've lost 25 pounds since, like, third week of June? Nobody can tell. Eric's like, well, I always thought you looked pretty good. Tracy shrugs her shoulders. Yasmin just kind of rolls her eyes. I think I look pretty good, 25 pounds down, huh? How'd I do it? It's how I always do it, PhD weight loss. I thought I needed to take about 10 off. But I've exceeded what I thought I needed to do, and I took 25 off since January. I started June 27th. So from June 27th to today, I'm down 25 pounds because I just got out of control. I don't know why. I was traveling all over the place. I went overseas. I just screwed up. I was eating like a dummy, and I wasn't following the guidelines that keep me at my goal weight. 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I think the problem with the team is that when you lose weight, but you're with everybody every day, you don't really notice it. It's like if I went away for a while and came back, maybe they'd notice it. But I mean, look at my collars real loose these days. That chin, those five chins I normally have, now I've only got about, I don't know, three. I'm a little proud of my weight loss. I'm also proud of how I handled Mabel, a caller who wanted to challenge holding Anthony Fauci in contempt of Congress. And it's a very important lesson about the way I try to handle callers who won't let me talk. That's the biggest complaint I get, is the way I interrupt people too much. I'm going to replay Mabel's call. And bless her heart, and we pray for her. She lost her son, she said, to COVID. So she's been through a lot. And I wanted to give her a lot of, you know, runway. I gave her a lot of respect. Let her talk a lot. She kept interrupting me. She wouldn't let me talk. So I just shut up. That's what you people tell me all the time. You interrupt too much. All right. Well, let me show you what happens when I don't interrupt too much. And we'll replay for you my feisty exchange with Mabel, a caller from another hour. That's all coming up as well. Meantime, to your calls. Joey's in Georgia, 25 past the hour. Our number is 800-655. Mike, hi, Joey. How are you?
2: I'm doing fine, Mike. How are you?
1: I'm great. I'm great. What do you think about this decision to hold Fauci in contempt of Congress?
2: I think it's awesome, but all of us MAGA people, we're sitting here, we're giving up on all. There's been no arrest. You know, Joe Biden and all his crew has already had arrested several people, you know, on the Republican side. But we, you know, it's just a two weeks, you know, keep on saying 2 weeks from now, but, you know, something big is going to happen. It never happens. And so we're just frustrated. I'm sorry about that.
1: No, I share your frustration. I mean, they sent Steve Bannon off to jail. They sent Peter Navarro. Taking that man away in shackles and handcuffs in an airport like he's some drug lord. And yet our side, no, we're going to arrest somebody. You'll see. Well, maybe they'll start with Fauci.
2: I hope so.
1: All right, good to hear from you.
2: The reason I called, I just want to say one thing. If Josh Hawley or any of the senators, if they would ask this one question, I think it would have been great. They'd ask him, have you ever molested any small children? If he took the Fifth on that, there was no way he could come off other than a pedophile. I don't know how you would come off. If somebody asked you that question, have you ever molested any small children?
1: Well, I mean,
2: you take the Fifth on that question?
1: It's so weird. You take the Fifth, you plead the Fifth over what the color of your tie is. And right. Hawley's point was, if you're doing that, you're making a mockery of the whole process of self-incrimination. Right. And that's the brilliance of that. I mean, and I, you know, I certainly understand your point, but this is a guy who was so bamboozled by the smart, intelligent, logical questions that he was being asked. I mean, it was a really good hearing. And Americans have a right to know, considering what we were put through. And you're going to tell me that you think this guy thought he could be prosecuted for refusing to answer what day of the week it was? And Hawley's questions, frankly, were pretty brilliant. And he's right. He proved his point and made an absolute mockery out of what Fauci was trying to do. All right, I want you to hear an opposition to holding Fauci in contempt of Congress. Came from a caller named Mabel. 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
8: When I was feeling the stress of too much credit card debt, I looked at two different options: debt settlement and debt management. They may sound the same, but guess what? They're not. Debt settlement seemed like a quick fix, but I found out it would destroy.
9: With SRN News, I'm Ron Taylor. In a landmark ruling against Meta, a New Mexico judge likened the company's social media platforms to factories. The psychological harm to children whose Facebook and Instagram, he said, can be seen as their pollution. Judge Brian Bechtfield fined the company $567 million in his ruling Thursday, but he also ordered new safety measures, including time limits for kids and AI chatbot restrictions. Authorities in eastern China are shutting schools down and tourist sites as well as Typhoon Dolphin heads for the coast. The storm is moving toward land Saturday with maximum sustained winds of about 162 kilometers per hour, expected to bring heavy rain, severe flooding, and possibly landslide when it hits Zhejiang and parts of neighboring Fujian province late Sunday. National authorities have declared a level 3 emergency response, the second lowest level. Many tourists' destination in Zhejiang are closed today and Sunday as well. This is SRN News.
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13: Partly cloudy this morning with a few scattered showers around, low in the low 70s. Patchy fog to start your Saturday, then a mix of sun and clouds as we move through the day. Few showers and thunderstorms back in this afternoon. High 90, our heat index at 97. Scattered showers Sunday. I'm Georgia WeatherNet meteorologist KJ Allen on AM 920. The answer.
14: There is no foundation like the rock of honesty and fairness. 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
15: 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The answer.
1: That this Senate subcommittee has obtained a copy of his cell phone, which, of course, will shed potentially new light on text messages and things he was saying to maybe his fans. Maybe he and Barbara Streisand or Rosie O'Donnell shared some poignant text messages. He had a lot of fans, you know, a lot of people on the left. They had T-shirts for this guy, little bobbleheads. People, signs in the yard. The left loved this guy. Well, Senator Ron Johnson, the head of the Senate Homeland Security Permanent Subcommittee on Investigations, confirmed that the panel has obtained a copy of Dr. Fauci's phone from the Department of Health and Human Services. Senator Johnson said, hopefully this device will address many of the questions he refused to answer at last week's hearing. How do you get a copy of it? I guess you get the data, right? You just download all of the information that's on the cell phone. Not necessarily the cell phone itself. What if he gets to keep the cell phone? He, of course, retired at the end of 2022. He was the highest paid employee in the federal government. They paid him more money than anybody, including the president. How about that? How about my exchange with Mabel? I've gotten a lot of feedback on this, and I want you to know that I don't do this show in a vacuum. I do the show for you. I mean, I am mindful of criticism and complaints or positive feedback you give me. I never think I've got it all figured out. I always think I can get better. And the biggest complaint I always receive is that I interrupt callers too much. I want you to keep that criticism in mind when you hear my exchange with a woman who called the show named Mabel to express her support for Anthony Fauci and her condemnation of Republicans in general, okay? Now, you got to remember, as I was getting frustrated with her because she wasn't letting me talk, I was hearing the criticism that many of you give me time and time again that I interrupt too much. So, with that in mind, I give you my best faith effort not to interrupt Mabel. Mabel in Pontiac, Michigan. Hey, Mabel, how are you?
16: Hi, how are you? Good morning.
1: Hi there. What do you make of this Fauci development?
16: Well, I think it's nothing but another travesty. We keep doing the wrong things. We keep punishing the wrong people. There are lots of people to be blamed for handling the COVID disaster. So let's start at the top. Who knew about it? Where did it come from? Let's start with Donald Trump. Let's start talking and the secret. It was such a big secret until, you know, I even lost a son during COVID.
1: I'm so sorry.
16: I'm very angry with the way they handle all of this.
1: But with all due respect, Mabel, why do you want to give Tony Fauci a pass? Why don't you want to hold him accountable?
16: He's no more responsible or guilty of anything than the rest of them.
1: Well, he's the scientist. Respectfully, and I'm so...
16: They're playing games with our lives, you know.
1: Yeah. Can I ask you some questions, though? Because I appreciate, and first of all, we're so sorry for your loss, and I appreciate how you feel. I'm just mystified. He was the scientist. He was the expert. He was the face. He was the voice. He was the guy that presented to President. Let me finish my point. No, ma'am, I don't.
16: He tried on numerous occasions to get you guys to release the information. He even gave you a step to take, but no one wanted to listen to him because he was telling the truth. And they always wanted to overshadow him because he was telling the truth.
1: Okay,
16: wants to hear the truth. Everybody wants to hear fast talkers.
1: And see, I get yelled at for interrupting people. This is what always happens.
16: All the Republicans are big talkers, fast talkers.
1: Mm-hmm.
16: They're always accusing everybody of everything except for themselves. They're responsible for this mess, and they may as well accept it. But, you know, we're going to just quietly let the Lord take care of it. They use the Lord's name in vain. They say they believe in the Lord, but they do not believe in the Lord. They just know that we do. That's my opinion. I think it's a waste of time. I think it's a waste of taxpayers' dollars. Just another example of how they take advantage of everything.
1: Okay, now I let you talk a lot. Am I going to be allowed to speak?
16: Yes, you are.
1: Thank you, ma'am. I appreciate you letting me speak. I think you are so politically driven to hate the Republicans and Trump that you're blinded into not even realizing the villain that Anthony Fauci was. If you've been paying attention, Mabel, you've seen in his diaries that were released, he lied to the American people about masks. He lied about the vaccine. He promised us, as you remember, Mabel, you get the vaccine, you're not going to get COVID. The things he did and the way he profited from COVID, I have to tell, may I please finish my point?

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1: Okay, to ask somebody questions.
2: So there's the chat with Mabel. Now, it's very instructive. I will tell you that I believe I can do better and not interrupt so often, but when you criticize, and that was an example of that, but see what happens when I don't interrupt? She thinks Republicans are colluding with Republicans. I thought she was going to say China. I figured she'd say Republicans are colluding with China in order to defeat Hillary. Or the Russians. Oh, that's right. We all colluded with Russia. Or Israel. I figured that was coming. We're all getting secret payments from Israel. But I absolutely understand the criticism, but when you criticize me for interrupting, do you ever think to criticize the caller for interrupting me? It never happens. When I've got a caller and we're going back and forth, because I'm never going to cut a caller short. I've heard other talk show hosts, as soon as it starts to go sideways and they're disagreeing with each other, the host will just hang up on the caller. And that's their prerogative. It's their show. I don't ever do that. I don't want to do that. But I want to have the caller give me an opportunity to speak. I want to give the caller an opportunity to speak. And I want the caller to give me an opportunity to speak. And when you come at me with all the criticism that you give me, and I get a lot, stop to consider if the caller is interrupting me too. Now, maybe you don't care. I can understand the argument. Well, you only get a few minutes. I've got, you know, hours a day. It's my show, all of that. But that's a two-way street. So just consider that, okay? I tried. I really did. And I do hurt for her. No mother should lose her son. But I hate the way this pandemic has sent people into their particular tribes. I just loathe the politicization of this. Democrats on one side. I guarantee you, I could drive over to the Tampa International Airport and catch 100 people wearing a mask with nervous looks on their face. 99 out of 100 people wearing masks are going to be Democrats. That's just a fact. How is that possible? How is a fear of a virus or a pandemic political? And I think it goes right back to our understanding that Democrats want to be in control. It's all about the control. They want to control our lives. They want to control our kids. They want to control our jobs. They want to control our speech. And Democrats are perfectly willing to go along with that. Fauci said to wear a mask. I'm going to wear a mask. Now, they forget the fact that it was discovered that masks aren't effective. They aren't particularly good at preventing something from somebody else on a plane. They just do it anyway. Because they still see pictures of Fauci going to the baseball game with his goofy, oversized mask on his face. And they are absolutely sheep. And many of you, from the beginning of COVID, we're strong enough to say you're not going to be a sheep. And I respect you more than you'll ever know. Michael's in Honolulu. Michael, aloha. How are you?
3: I'm good. I just want to comment that everything that came out of Mabel's mouth was projecting. Everything she said was true about Christians and Republicans was true about her. And I resent the fact that she called us misrepresenting Christ when it's the Democrats who believe in abortion and violence, and I invite her to repent. That's all.
2: Okay. Thank you, Michael. Appreciate it. 800-655-MIKE. One open line, 15 before the hour. I think it would be fascinating. You just got a text from Georgia. They still wear masks around here, too. Silly fools, even when they're in their cars by themselves. Do you know how insane it is to drive around in a car with your windows up? Now, I did say that from day one. I remember saying that. We went through, I remember I was in the kitchen. I lived in the condo over there on the Gulf and I felt bad about it because we were working all through the pandemic and they wouldn't let us in the building. And when we

0: came in the building. We had to wear a mask into the building. Got into a big argument with one of my favorite people. Barb was mad at me because I was violating policy because I wasn't wearing the mask, walking from the car through the empty building about 50 yards into my studio. You got to wear your mask. What? Sebastian Gorka. He got into all kinds of hot water at the Bureau in D.C. We ought to get Seb on the show. Let him tell the story about how somebody whined and complained about him because he wouldn't wear a mask. Get on the elevator, and somebody got in the elevator with him, and it was like they thought Sebastian Gorka was Typhoid Mary because he didn't have a mask on. Oh, he's spreading the virus everywhere. We got to lock him up. Put him in quarantine. And Seb was like, you know what? Kiss my you-know-what. I ain't wearing a mask. He didn't really say it like that. He said, I will not wear a mask. I'm Sebastian Gorka. Oh, boy, what a world, huh? 14 before the hour. Where do you hear Zoran the Destroyer's phony accent? This one blows my mind. That and more all coming up.
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1: I think Kent from St. Paul, Minnesota has the solution for me. He says he can show me how to prevent from being interrupted by a caller. And I guess, conversely, not interrupt a call. I can't wait to get Kent's advice. Kent's going to finally solve this once and for all. And I hope you're mindful of the fact that I do listen to criticism. I do. I'm pretty thick-skinned. I mean, I understand that not everybody agrees with me or likes what I do or how I do it, but I hope you will for the most part. And generally, I get pretty good positive feedback, but I'm mindful of that. And I wanted to show, I thought Mabel was a great example of how, even when I try, when I don't interrupt, well, it can get a little sideways. All right, Kent. Tell me how to solve this dilemma.
2: Hello, Mike.
1: Hi.
2: Yeah, this is Ken, not Kent.
1: Got Kent on the screen, so
2: no.
1: 30 lashes with a wet noodle for Alex. It's Ken. Hello, Ken.
2: Yeah, okay. not a big deal, but...
1: Thank you.
2: Say, anyway, on this interrupting thing...
1: Yes.
2: You know, I've been watching your show for a long time, and yeah, you do interrupt. We all interrupt, but... I think the main problem is, that, and to me it's kind of simple. I don't know if it is for everybody, but you look at call-ins, I think, more of a, like if you're sitting down with your buddy at lunch or something, and you, or like with you and Mark Davis when you go back and forth.
1: Mm-hmm.
2: You have a back and forth conversation. It's not just one way or the other. When callers call in, they know they have a limited amount of time, and they
1: sure.
2: got a big point that they want to make. They just want to make their point and then have you comment on it later, maybe after they've hung up.
1: Right, right, right. Oh, no. This is a good observation on your part. They want, and believe me, here's the problem with what you just said. They'll go 30 minutes.
2: They'll not just make
1: their point in a minute and move on. They'll go a half hour, and you want me to sit here and have somebody drone and on for a half hour?
2: No. There are ones that have tried to make points, and I remember one time, for some reason this sticks with me, and I don't know why, but
1: yeah.
2: there was a guy that was trying to make two points with you, and he made his first point.
1: Right.
2: And he was ready to start on his second one, and you interrupted him.
1: Well, I obviously disagreed with his first point. So what do you want me to do?
2: But I'm saying he thought, okay, make both my points, and then I'll listen to what Mike.
1: Well, said. I get it, but I want to push back on the first point he made. So why would I just be quiet and let him go on for his second point or his third point or his fourth point? I mean, the point is, like you said, a back and forth is a back and forth. You don't just sit there and let somebody do a monologue, do you?
2: No, I understand, but it's just like me trying to tell you now you've jumped in a couple times and I'm trying to finish my sentence.
1: Right, and I'm going
2: but
1: to.
2: But I understand you with Mabel.
1: Sure.
2: Yeah, you can't sit there. This is a talk show or a
1: That's right.
2: TV show talk show. Yeah,
1: That's
2: you can't
1: right.
2: go on for a half hour and not listen to the other person at all, you know?
1: Right, I've been at this long enough to know that contrary to your good faith point, and you're making this in a good faith, I get it, you're a good guy, you think somebody's going to say, okay, I'm going to make my point in 1 minute, and then I'll let Mike respond. It doesn't work that way. Somebody's going to go on, and if somebody's saying something that I want to challenge, I'm going to challenge it. But I appreciate your advice, Ken. Ken, thank you very much. Look. There's an old joke that my friend used to say, the late, great Phil Durkee, many years ago. If this job was that easy, you'd be doing it. There's a lot more coming up, including the funny accents that Zohran Mamdani seems to adapt over time. How can that be? Maybe the guy's a phony. 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
12: Breaking news this hour from Town Hall, I'm Ron Taylor. The Senate has confirmed Todd Blanche as the next Attorney General of the United States. The 50-49 vote early this morning came after a bruising confirmation fight that exposed deep concerns in both parties about installing President Trump's former personal attorney atop the Justice Department. While Blanche has already been leading the department in an acting capacity, his confirmation could free him to pursue the Trump administration's agenda even more aggressively. President Trump is once again trying to remove Federal Reserve Governor Lisa Cook.
13: Last year, President Trump accused Cook of mortgage fraud.
14: But no, she seems to have had an infraction, and she can't have an infraction, especially that infraction, because she's in charge of, if you think about it, mortgages. And
13: Cook says the allegations are manufactured because she sets interest rates based only on what would best serve the American people. 2 months ago, the Supreme Court allowed Cook to retain her job, but Chief Justice John Roberts wrote in a footnote in his opinion, nothing forbids the president from trying to fire Cook again, as long as she is given proper notice and a chance to contest it. The president indicated after the opinion he would do just that. Ed Donahue, Washington.
12: The Senate has passed a punishing Russian sanctioned bill that was a top priority for the late Senator Lindsey Graham.
15: For more than 4 years, Putin has wreaked havoc on the lives of everyday people, kidnapping tens of thousands of Ukrainian children and committing unspeakable acts. The war against Ukraine is primarily funded by the revenue Russia rakes in from energy sales. Without these profits, the ability to fund the war would be crippled. This legislation hits Putin where it hurts.
12: That's Senator Darlene Graham. The bill passed in the Senate 86-11. News and analysis at townhall.com. I'm Ron Taylor.
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16: They're catching waves at the World Dog Surfing Championships in Northern California. Spectators cheer as dogs of all sizes compete. They're judged on wave size, board time, and, of course, confidence. The event also includes pet adoptions and fundraising for animal charities. Dogs have to wear life vests. They're assisted by humans to find the best waves. I'll just bet you Timmy never entered Lassie in this thing. Jason Walker reporting.
12: The Federal Aviation Administration orders inspections for hundreds of Boeing planes following reports of cracks in some older models. The rule finalized Thursday applies to certain Boeing 737 MAX models and takes effect September 10th. The FAA estimates this covers 471 planes. So far, no cracks have been found in these specific models. More at townhall.com. The Saudi-led coalition supporting Yemen's internationally recognized government says 11 civilians have been hurt in a Houthi attack in southwestern Saudi Arabia.
17: The attack in Najran marks the most serious cross-border incident in more than 4 years of conflict. It comes 2 days after the Iran-backed Houthis said they had carried out a drone strike on Najran Airport. Tensions have escalated in recent weeks, with the group stepping up attacks on Saudi Arabia and Yemen's internationally recognized government amid fears of war spreading across the Middle East. Riyadh has been striking Houthi military sites for weeks since the group imposed a naval blockade in the Red Sea and attacked Saudi tankers and oil facilities.
12: That report from the BBC. Adults in the U.S. are using AI for financial guidance, but so far it's not the most trusted source of advice. That's according to a new Gallup survey conducted in partnership with financial services firm Edward Jones. More on these stories at townhall.com.
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19: Partly cloudy this morning with a few scattered showers around, low in the low 70s. Patchy fog to start your Saturday, then a mix of sun and clouds as we move through the day. Few showers and thunderstorms back in this afternoon. High 90, our heat index at 97. Scattered shower Sunday. I'm Georgia WeatherNet meteorologist KJ Allen on AM 920. 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
0: the wild world of D.C. politics to America's culture clash, brace yourself for the reality check you've been waiting for. The one and only Mike Gallagher.
1: Boy, you think you might be having a bad day. Dr. Anthony Fauci's having a bad day. Senators have obtained a copy of his COVID-era cell phone. If you haven't heard the news, a Homeland Committee has voted 8-5 today to hand him over to the Justice Department to be prosecuted for contempt of Congress. Look, I wonder what Steve Bannon says to say. Steve Bannon thinks about that. He went to jail. He went to prison. They made an example out of him, didn't they? They went after Peter Navarro, didn't they? How about General Flynn? They made a lot of examples of a lot of people. But Anthony Fauci gets a pass. He gets off the hook, pleading the fifth over what color of tie he was wearing. He gets to plead the fifth over what day of the week it is. It was a brilliant line of questioning from Josh Hawley last week, because Senator Hawley proved that Fauci didn't have any intention of just trying to avoid self-incrimination, which is the purpose of the Fifth Amendment. He just wasn't going to cooperate. I think the guy's in a lot of trouble, but on the other hand, maybe not. I'm getting a lot of feedback today from people saying, yeah, we always hear you Republicans talk a good game about accountability, about some arrests. We haven't seen one arrest. Nobody's been perp walked. Nobody's been held accountable for anything. It's only our side. It's the Peter Navarros who have to get shackled. It's the Roger Stones who get harassed in the middle of the night. It's the Mike Lindells who get persecuted. We don't do that to Democrats. And I totally get that argument. You're right. So as my podcast partner always says, let's let the game come to us and find out if the DOJ is going to prosecute Anthony Fauci. The cynic in me says they won't. If I were to be cynical, but the hopeful warrior fighter in me wants to believe that the Department of Justice will do the right thing and hold this guy to account. I was thinking about, everybody's talking about this Hassan Piker, this apparently far left, real vicious podcaster. And I watched Senator John Fetterman last night on Fox News, really hoping that this podcaster keeps campaigning with people like Abdul El Sayed. Hassan Piker is apparently an influential voice of the radical left. And people are listening and paying attention to him. And he is, look, I'll say it, he's scary. Foul-mouthed, threatening the life of Senator Rick Scott recently, threatening the lives of wealthy Americans. Their blood needs to flow through the streets. And it hit me the other day. And I want to share this with you. Being scary is the point. They want our side to be afraid of them. And fear is what's preventing powerful Democrats from speaking out against this garbage, the violence, the looniness of wide open borders and defunding the police and abolishing the Senate and getting rid of the presidency and all this horrible, awful, radical stuff. And they want Americans to be afraid of them. Chuck Schumer is petrified. Do you think these so-called normal Democrats, the establishment Democrats, are sitting behind closed doors and not expressing fear if they go up against this movement? And you got these whack jobs, this hong in Wisconsin. Now she's pretending that Thanksgiving is her favorite holiday. After she called for the abolishment of Thanksgiving, Now she claims it's her favorite holiday. She once left a restaurant because it was too white. There were too many white people around her. I mean, you go down the list of the nuttiness of these people on the left. You normally couldn't believe it. You'd say, well, there's no way. Are you kidding me? This is what they believe in? And Fetterman isn't afraid of anybody. And he told Sean last night why he hopes that Democrat Senate candidate Abdul El Sayed continues to campaign with this radical, violent, vicious Hassan Piker. Check out Senator Fetterman's take.
2: They're not ashamed to say these kinds of, you know, things. You know, like, you know, abolish all of those things that they're not viable. And now El Sayed, he just won. You know, and I just want to issue a dare. Continue to campaign with Hassan Piker right now. You're in a general election now. I dare you. Keep campaigning with someone like Hassan Piker. You know, if I was a Republican, I would just dump the, you know, $20 million for ads. You know, he pals around with Piker.
1: You can't even play this guy's clips on a show like this one. We'll have to bleep every other word. He's a foul-mouthed, dangerous, radical influencer. And all the establishment Democrats know is that he's got a following. Watch the big tough guy, Mark Kelly, the Democrat senator from Arizona, tuck tail and sort of run away when somebody went up to him with a camera and a microphone and asked him, how can you be associated with a guy like Hassan Piker, who's now attaching himself to all of these radical Democrat campaigns?
21: I have a question for you about your potential newest colleague, Abdul El Sayed.
22: Yeah.
21: Will you disavow him for campaigning with Hassan Piker, an individual who said America deserved 9/11?
22: Hey, he won the primary, and we've got about 90 days to the election. In the past, we're winning back control of the U.S. Senate. Runs through places like Michigan.
21: So Senate Democrats are cool with campaigning with Hassan Piker? If I may ask.
22: I don't know much about him.
21: He said America deserved 9/11. He called on people to kill your colleague, Senator Rick Scott. And he's pretty much a jihadist. Any comments there?
22: Nope.
21: All right.
1: Nope. No comment. We're going to run away. Nope. I don't know much about, oh yeah, you don't know much about him. Sure you don't. Sure you don't, Mark Kelly. You're not fooling anybody. The White House Deputy Chief of Staff for Policy, Stephen Miller, always has an ability to break this down in pretty easy to understand, stark terms. As I say every single day, this is not right versus left anymore. It's not conservatives versus liberals. It's not Republicans versus Democrats. It is good versus evil.
23: Heinous, deplorable, monstrous Hassan Piker, somebody who has celebrated assassination culture, and somebody who has said that America deserved 9/11. Sean, you're from New York. How much time have you spent, Sean, with the victims and the families, the police officers, the firefighters, after 9/11?
1: A lot.
23: To have someone running for Senate who's going to associate with that kind of evil? And where is Schumer? Where is Jeffries? Where are any of the leaders of the Democratic Party? They're supporting it. They are embracing it. They are allowing it. Sean, we spent decades fighting a Cold War with the Soviet Union. Now, I choose my words carefully, but I'm going to say this tonight. Sean, that Cold War has come home. It's here in America. This is the biggest, greatest, most existential struggle this country will ever face, Sean. Because if communists get control of House seats, then Senate seats, and governor's mansions, The American dream that for 250 years our heroes bled and died for is gone, and it won't come back.
1: He's so right. Gosh, he's right. This is the biggest existential threat we've ever faced. And look, I'm always willing to give credit where credit is due. They're organized. They've got some money behind them. They've got popular evil podcasters that prop them up. And I guess they're counting on people already forgetting what America went through on 9/11. And for those of us who were around during 9/11, we will never forget. I don't know how old Hassan Piker is, but I'm guessing he was but a child when those evil monsters slaughtered so many innocent men, women, and children. But he certainly was old enough to watch what happened on October 7th in Israel and doesn't seem real bothered by that. We have to roll up our sleeves and go to work and not be afraid. That's what this is about. I truly believe this guy, I mean, he looks like a cartoon villain. He wears a lot of times the black outfits and, you know, good looking guy, glasses. He's got the little beard thing that a lot of these guys have. And he wants to scare you. He wants to scare Chuck Schumer. He wants to terrify the Democrat establishment. All of them do. Have you heard the way Abdul El Sayed talks about Chuck Schumer? They want to burn it all down. And there's a lot of young people and a lot of college-educated people who evidently believe that burning it all down is the only way. Now, we got a couple of approaches. When we confront and understand Zoe, I love what they did in Staten Island with Zohran Mamdani the other day. Where do you hear that? Where do you hear and see how they boot him off of a stage?
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14: In 1796, George Washington made one of the most consequential decisions in American history. He chose not to seek a third term as president. So why does that matter? Because America was not built on permanent rulers. It was built on ordered liberty. Faith teaches that authority is a stewardship, not a possession. Leaders are accountable to God for how they use power. And why does that still matter today? Because republics survive when leaders respect limits and citizens defend them. Washington's lesson still stands. A republic is preserved when power has limits, and public service remains a duty to God and country, not a path to personal rule.
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0: Gallagher.
1: So, New Yorkers are turning on Mamdani. It didn't take long. I suppose it is happening a little quicker than I thought it might, but they're seeing the real destruction that he is heaping upon that once great city. He gave a, he showed up to try to attend an event on Staten Island the other night. It was a night out to salute law enforcement. It didn't go so well for Zohran the Destroyer. They were ready to boo him off the stage. Now, I saw a clip last night that was from 2016. Okay? Want to make sure we're accurate here. He was promoting, for some reason, a Disney movie called Queen of Katwe. Here, apparently his mother, who's a big movie person, made the movie, right? She's a director, producer, whatever she is. So he sits down with South African radio station, a South African radio station. Check out the way Zohran Mamdani was talking in this interview.
2: I mean, we also do our shokies. We do our shokies in Kampala. But I mean, having a dance move to a song is a big thing, right? But I would say the Nigerians have really patented that. The Nigerians come out with a song, like Yemi Alade has a song called, what's the name? Kofi Annan. She has a song called Kofi Annan. Do the Kofi Annan. Now all my friends in Kampala are doing the Kofi Annan. Right? So Ugandans, we don't really have as many dance moves associated with a song, but we will always dance. We are always dancing. That's the thing. The difference for me is, you know, I'm from Uganda, but I also grew up in New York. In New York, you don't really, you know, you go out, some guys are very hesitant to dance. You know, if they're not grinding, they're just standing. In Kampala, you will just not find that. People are all dancing. Everybody's dancing. Men, women, and it's fantastic that way.
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10: With an SRN News special report, I'm Ron Taylor. The Senate has confirmed Todd Blanche as the next Attorney General of the United States. Senator Ashley Moody of Florida reading the confirmation tally.
11: On this vote, the yeas are 50, the nays are 49. The nomination is confirmed.
10: The 50-49 vote early this morning came as after a bruising confirmation fight that exposed deep concerns in both parties about installing President Trump's former personal attorney atop the Justice Department. While Blanche has already been leading the department in an acting capacity, his confirmation could free him to pursue the Trump administration's agenda even more aggressively. Blanche's supporters say his experience as a federal prosecutor and the trust he earned working for Trump as his personal attorney will help him in the role. This has been an SRN News special report. I'm Ron Taylor reporting.
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16: Your answer on weather.
17: Partly cloudy this morning with a few scattered showers around, low in the low 70s. Patchy fog to start your Saturday, then a mix of sun and clouds as we move through the day. Few showers and thunderstorms back in this afternoon. High 90, our heat index at 97. Scattered showers Sunday. I'm Georgia WeatherNet meteorologist KJ Allen on AM 920. 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
1: Gallagher. They are total fakes, phonies, frauds. These people aren't authentic. And as Tracy, my producer, just pointed out, they all do this. AOC, she changes accents depending on where she is. How about Hillary? Do you remember the classic? Boy, this one's an oldie but goodie. Hillary was at an all-black church standing at the podium and is arguably the whitest woman in America. So here she is in a black church campaigning and broke out into this little diatribe.
20: I don't feel no ways tired. I come too far from where I started from. Nobody told me that the road would be easy. I don't believe he brought me this far to leave me.
1: This far. I've come too far. I mean, thank goodness she didn't slap on some blackface and dance around like in a minstrel show. trying to relate to the black audience. I wonder if they'd be clapping for her then. How do you clap for that? I don't feel no ways tired. I've come too far. Mammy. I mean, it's awful. It's so insulting to that audience and so disrespectful. And when I saw Mom Donnie's clip last night, I thought, oh my gosh. Is this guy, you know, the Manchurian candidate? Or there's that, there's Being There. Remember the great movie Being There with Peter Sellers? He was Chance the Gardener, and everybody thought he was some brilliant, you know, wise sage, and he was an imbecile. He was just basically the village idiot, but he fell into this role of being revered, and he was, you know, a blank slate. Is Mom Donnie just an actor? You know, people keep calling him a theater kid. I was a theater kid. I get it, you know? But I'm not a politician. I don't pretend to be one. I don't pretend to be something that's representative of a political ideation. I mean, this is crazy. Play it again, Yasmin. Again, 2016, not that long ago. You can't tell me, well, he used to have an accent and now he doesn't. No, it doesn't work that way. I've worked with people from London. I know, I've got friends. Bonnie, who was a friend and a colleague, she was from the UK. She'd been here 30 years. Her accent was thicker than the Queen. God rest her soul. I mean, she had the thickest British accent. You don't lose your accents. So, again, my question to you, when you hear this, was Mom Donnie faking it back then, or is he faking it now?
2: We do our showcase in Kampala. But, I mean, having a dance move to a song is a big thing, right? But I would say the Nigerians have really patented that. The Nigerians come out with a song, like Yemi Alade has a song called, what's the name? Kofi Annan. She has a song called Kofi Annan. Do the Kofi Annan. Now all my friends in Kampala are doing the Kofi Annan, right? So Ugandans, we don't really have as many dance moves associated with a song, but we will always dance. We are always dancing. That's the thing. The difference for me is, you know, I'm from Uganda, but I also grew up in New York. In New York, you don't really, you know, you go out, some guys are very hesitant to dance. You know, if they're not grinding, they're just standing. In Kampala, you will just not find that. People are all dancing. Everybody's dancing. Men, women, and it's fantastic that way.
1: Guy's running the city of New York. He's 34 now. Which means when he gave that interview, he was 24. Don't tell me that he was just had some childhood accent. Baloney. And I think he's faking it now. I think that's the way he normally talks. I wonder if there are going to be any reports that when he's behind closed doors at Gracie Mansion doing whatever it is he does, you think he talks that way? With the accent? And then he Americanizes his dialect in order to be palatable to New Yorkers? Judging by the way he was received the other night at that law enforcement appreciation night, it ain't working. Dan's in San Diego. Dan, welcome. You're up on the Mike Gallagher Show. How you doing, sir?
16: Doing very well. Thanks for taking the call. You know, I think that he was fake in South Africa. I think he's fake now. I think he's just 100% fake. I had to Google it while I was on hold. I guess he was born in Uganda, moved to New York with his family when he was 7. So just like a lot of these career politicians, you know, they kind of just appeal to the audience they're talking to. I mean, I think that he's just, you know, he's only 30. I don't know. I'm just
1: 34.
16: Glad that...
1: He's 34 now.
16: 34, yeah. I'm glad that, you know, given that he wasn't born in the U.S., we don't have to worry about him ever running for president. You know, I just hope, I guess he wants to take Chuck Schumer's seat in the Senate. I don't know. This guy is destroying New York. People are seeing it quicker, like you said, quicker than we even anticipated.
1: Oh, I know.
16: And, I mean, come on. Like, this guy is a cancer for America.
1: These people, they all are a cancer for America, and we got to roll up our sleeves, and we got to go to work. We got to go to work. I mean, we have to defeat these people. And we got to do it with dignity. We've got to do it with strength and courage. We've got to do it with resolve. You know who was born in the United States? You could say, well, I'm grateful that Zohran Mamdani wasn't born here, so he can't be president. You know who was born in the U.S.? Abdul El-Sayed. He was born in Detroit. And people are already talking about him being presidential fodder. This would be a total horror movie. President Abdul El-Sayed. And now you know, when I put those words together, there's a segment of this audience that just gets

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3: I was talking to a friend last night and he said, Mike, isn't there a part of you that'll be kind of glad when Trump, gets through his second term and he kind of, goes into retirement, whatever he's going to do, will it be easier or harder for you as a talk show host? I said, look, it'll be harder. Are you calling them? We're going to go back to finding material again.
5: No, and well, right now, that's glib, but private sector Trump could be the best. When he no longer has to worry about anything or anybody or the image of his administration or the functionality of government, private sector Trump on January 20th, 2029.
3: I don't think he worries about anybody now.
5: That's pretty true.
3: I'm not sure you're right about that. We're not thinking. I don't think of Trump and guardrails.
5: Not in the same sense. I appealed you off of Tucker. There's talk. Well, you're talking about him running for something.
3: He did yesterday. He did a very highly publicized, announced 10-part plan for his new party. He's got some new party that he wants, and Marjorie Taylor Greene's a part of it, Thomas Massey. There's a handful of them, and they're embracing an alternative because Trump has let everybody down.
5: Have some followers. You and I can find some people on the phone lines today who say, "Dude, I voted for Trump because I didn't want any more forever wars, and I didn't want blah blah blah blah blah." There are some disaffected. Core MAGA, former MAGA people who've gone dark on him. But are there a lot of them to where this party will make a difference? No.
3: No, the key is
5: it'll get attention, though.
3: The key is those three words you use. There are some. Well, yeah, there's some. There's also some people that are convinced that Elvis is living in the Greek islands right now and hanging out with JFK. I mean, you can find some people to embrace anything. But look, it is interesting to me that other than Tucker, and look, he's not an irrelevant voice. But other than Tucker, there isn't really much of a pushback on Iran from MAGA. And I have to admit, I'm surprised at that. I thought there would be more because, you could make the argument, wait a minute, we're not supposed to be in forever wars. I think MAGA has confidence. Trump supporters have faith that he's going to bring this thing to a conclusion, that we're going to start getting the strait open, that they've kept Iran from being able to produce a nuclear weapon, and it's going to work out. And there's a lot of faith. And look how many times it looks like, it's all over for whatever Trump's doing, and then he manages to snatch victory out of the jaws of defeat. He does it over and over again. And I think instinctively we think he's going to do it again. I hope he does.
5: I pray he does. And will this be the biggest example in both of his presidential terms? I think it will. If in some future day, and it really better be weeks away, we've got some reason to believe that this war is being brought to a close, it'll be one of the most and not just for him or for the party or for us as conservatives, but for America and for the world, because Iran will have been brought to heel. There will not be a nuclear threat. That's the goal. Is it a reachable goal? I pray that it is.
3: Fireworks going on right now, though, on Capitol Hill, where the senators are giving remarks before the Fauci contempt vote.
5: Here we go.
3: Here we go. Now, I sense that you're uncomfortable with this. I am, too, to some degree. Well, I don't know. I mean, let's look
5: at this. What am I uncomfortable with?
3: Well, I don't know.
5: I kind of love it.
3: I kind of love it. I also think that the basis of it is his refusal, his constitutional right to invoke the Fifth Amendment. Now, I always wonder about this. If you or I are on trial for something and we just plead the Fifth, I mean, automatically the assumption is, well, obviously we're guilty of something. Why would you plead the Fifth?
5: Which is not fair. It's often true, but it's not fair.
3: Okay. Well, there's the distinction. It's not true. But it's not fair. It's true, but it's not fair. So my question is, we have a constitutional right as Americans. Look, believe me, I'm no fan of Fauci, and I'm not trying to defend this little troll.
5: Fair is fair.
3: But if the reason they're holding him up for contempt is that he pled the Fifth, and yet you have a constitutional right to plead the Fifth, where do you go with that, Mark? I mean, why is his pleading the Fifth a de facto contemptible offense if you've got the right to do it? And this guy, look, I know a guy named Mark Davis who defended his decision to plead the Fifth over what color a tie he had on.
5: I understand it. Well, I'll tell you what. No, here's the thing. But then I got better because I thought, okay, if he answers even one question like what day is it and what color is my tie, Hawley or anybody else can go, ha! Well, if you're so factually sure of that, why aren't you factually sure of the lab leak?
3: He doesn't have to explain why he's doing that.
5: Also, the color of the tie and the what day is it, there's no risk of self-incrimination on the answers to those questions.
3: Correct.
5: So those, thank you, legal scholars, those are not Fifth Amendment worthy, so he did not have the right to do that. So.
3: He could have answered, and I think the not answering the things that you knew were factually and objectively true, like what color is the carpet or your tie, that may be why they're going to say, you know what, you abused the Fifth Amendment. You invoked the Fifth Amendment against self-incrimination when you didn't have to, and 100%. That shows your contempt for Congress.
5: Look, there may even be some things about, because it's funny, this is the deep dive I want to take even further, and the scholarship that needs to be explored on this, and I'm sure the committee staff has done this. You have a general right to plead the Fifth if you think your answer is going to get you led away in handcuffs. That's self-incrimination. Yeah. But there's some things before Congress. Congress is not the judiciary. Contempt of Congress. There may be some things that, doggone it, you've just got to answer, even where that protection of the Fifth Amendment does not fully apply. And so we'll see if they can, if they find some, it better be by the dot the I's, cross the T's, and have it be by the letter of procedure. So we'll see how that all.
3: We're going to find out shortly. Keep it tuned right here to find out how they vote in the U.S. Senate, because this panel is now meeting. They've got opening statements. Ron Johnson's fired up. We'll have all of it for you. Rand Paul, of course, leading the charge. And I'm sure that'll be something we'll cover on M&M Extra today on the podcast.
5: Why, yes, because by the time we're doing that midday, and then, of course, it lands on Apple and Spotify later in the afternoon, we'll have that to talk about in the rear view mirror, as well as various other things in the news
3: tomorrow,
5: that you and I are about to do on our podcast, our show.
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5: Tech Friday.
3: Extra. Tomorrow, Friday, we're going to talk about data centers.
5: Yep.
3: I want to try to get Steve Cortez on. I like that guy. I think he's out of Chicago. He's a big anti-data center guy. So I want to ask Steve, okay, well, let's now do China. Now talk about what we're supposed to do. You don't want that in your backyard? Well, we're going to let China just roll over us with this technology and flock cameras.
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3: That'll do it for a Thursday. We so appreciate you joining us. Let's do it again tomorrow, huh? Let's have a Friday together here on the Mike Gallagher Show. Great job to the team, as always. Thanks to you. See you tomorrow. Keep fighting the good fight. I'm Mike Gallagher. God bless America.

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16: Breaking news this hour from Town Hall, I'm Ron Taylor. The Senate has confirmed Todd Blanche as the next Attorney General of the United States. The narrow 50-49 vote early this morning came after a bruising confirmation fight that exposed deep concerns in both parties about installing President Trump's former personal attorney atop the Justice Department. While Blanche has already been leading the department in an acting capacity, his confirmation could free him to pursue the Trump administration's agenda even more aggressively. Senator Marsha Blackburn of Tennessee shares the next step in the process.
17: Under the previous order, the motion to reconsider is considered made and laid upon the table, and the president will be immediately notified of the Senate's action.
16: Blanche's supporters say his experience as a federal prosecutor and the trust he earned working for the president as his personal attorney will help him in the role. The Senate moved to confirm a host of federal nominations yesterday, including some long-awaited agency administrators.
18: The Senate on Friday approved a flurry of nominees, more than 70 officials, including Cameron Hamilton, to head the Federal Emergency Management Agency. Hamilton is returning to shepherd an overhaul despite being fired as acting administrator last year after publicly opposing FEMA's elimination. David Cummins was confirmed as the head of the Transportation Safety Administration. Cummins was an executive at a firm with contracts to run air traffic control towers. The Senate also confirmed David Perez to be the next U.S. ambassador to Brazil. He's a former speaker of Florida's House of Representatives. Perez's approval from Brazil has been delayed amid a war of words and diplomatic visa withdrawals in the run-up to Brazil's elections in October. I'm Jennifer King.
16: The Trump administration is moving ahead with its efforts to fire Federal Reserve Governor Lisa Cook 2 months after the Supreme Court allowed her to retain her job while she fights the president's effort to terminate her over mortgage fraud allegations that she has denied. The justices in a 5-4 decision in June said she could remain in the process.
19: Here is today's word from the Lord.
20: Now, I know this miraculous birth of Jesus is difficult for some of you to believe. Okay. Start where you are. Can you believe you're a sinner? That you're not perfect? That you violated God's laws? Can you believe that God loves you? Can you believe that God loves you so much that he sent his son, his only son, into the world? Can you believe that God loves you so much that he sent his only son into the world that whoever believes in him will not perish but have eternal life? Maybe this is where you start. But start where you are. You've got to believe. Until you get your thinking right, what you believe, your life will not be changed. We must believe.
19: For more information on A Word from the Lord, visit awordfromthelord.org.
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25: Mix of sun and clouds today with showers and thunderstorms back in this afternoon. Plenty of humidity, high around 90. It'll feel like the upper 90s. Tonight, partly cloudy, low 73. A little more sunshine tomorrow, still a few isolated storms, high 91. I'm Georgia WeatherNet meteorologist KJ Allen on AM 920. The Answer.
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27: 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I call it advanced chronic disease that matter most to you, your family, your loved ones, and your friends. And as I say time and time again, they do matter most to us, the research scientists, the practitioners, the physicians in the trenches, day in, day out. looking for root causes, being innovative, thinking outside the box, looking at advancements of testing and treatments to bring to our patients to help their situation, whatever they're dealing with. Over the past 6+ months, our show has been dedicated to education, research, looking for strategies. And I want to use the word strategy because when you look at some of the healthcare crises, and right now we're in a healthcare crisis, I recently came back from the Dr. Axe podcast. And of those of you that have not heard of Dr. Josh Axe, he has an amazing podcast. He is a health influencer, natural influencer. He's made an impact with interviewing some of the brightest minds. I had the opportunity to spend about an hour and a half being interviewed, and we're talking about some of these chronic disease problems. I encourage you to research Dr. Josh Axe, listen to his podcast. It's on YouTube. It's on all the platforms. It's fantastic. My interview is going to be coming out in September. I'm really excited about that. We talked about cancer. We talked about full body hypothermia. We talked about autoimmunity. We talked about food sensitivity. So we talked a wide spectrum, but today's topic is going to be about why should you see an integrative functional medicine? As I was mentioning earlier, we're in a healthcare crisis. Millions of Americans are suffering with chronic diseases. Because I was going to the Josh Axe show and I knew what I was talking about, I did a little further research and I had no idea how much money the United States is spending right now in healthcare. Are you guys going to be ready for this? It's going to blow you away because it blew me away. $5.3 trillion a year are now spent on healthcare. When I was doing the research a few years ago, it was only $2.7 trillion. Now it's $5.3 trillion. That's spending more money than any other country in the world. Yet, according to several different organizations, one of them is called CIA.gov that does research on healthcare expenditures, we rank like 42nd in the world for longevity. So what does that basically mean? We're spending more money. It's approximately $14,000 per American citizen and resident that we're spending each year on healthcare. Yet we're one of the most unhealthiest countries in the world. So we're going to talk a little bit about that. And I think that's really talking about some of the root causes of that. Joined with me in the studio today is Dr. Cheryl Burdette. She is an educator. She's an expert. She's board certified naturopathic physician. She's been devoted her whole career on research. And more importantly, she collaborates with practitioners across the United States and across the world. And she is a forward thinker. We're going to ask her a few questions about that. One of the main reasons why we're spending so much money. So if you've not even tried functional integrative medicine, I encourage you because the statistics are not favorable for our country. And I don't want to sound doom and gloom. This is basically hopefully going to open your eyes and galvanize you because it's more than just taking a medication. It's more than just going to the doctor once a year. It's really your whole lifestyle. And recently I got an email. I can't share this patient's name, but she came into our facility suffering with chronic inflammation, chronic diseases, and she saw several of our different licensed practitioners. And one of them in particular was recommending some certain IV therapy. This particular patient was referred to a cardiologist, an integrative cardiologist called Dr. Jason Reingold. And he does a very specific test called CIMT, and it measures the thickness and the plaquing of your vessels or your vascular system. And, you know, interesting when it comes to cardiovascular disease, that's the number two killer in the United States. And it's responsible for well over 680,000 deaths a year. And a lot of Americans are concerned about that. And they're told about cholesterol. And we'll talk a little bit about that. But this particular patient had a very specific thickness and blockage. And she had a whole series of different IVs in our clinic. And she sent me an email basically saying that her plaque went down significantly from like
0: 1.5 to like 1.2. And her blood test, her ApoE and her lipopolysaccharide proteins actually went down significantly from the moderately increased to optimal range. And that was just sort of from a series of IVs, nutritional IVs. One of them is called Plaquex, phosphatidylcholine. So this is just an example of a patient that took action with her healthcare. She still needs to do more therapies to get better, but she's significantly getting better. A lot of cardiologists that are practicing conventional medicine would not even believe those results, and they would just prescribe certain medication. Not to be critical, but that's kind of the standard of care. So if you want to stay with the standard of care, and that's just medication and just eat whatever you want, is really not what we as functional integrative doctors believe. And that's really exciting. If you're a first time listener, we welcome you. If you're a loyal listener, we thank you for continuing. My name is Dr. Gezzagoli, Dr. Public Health Integrative Practitioner. I'm going to be your host today, and we're going to be talking about root causes and why it's important. Why should you see a functional integrative doctor? Okay, Dr. Burdett, thank you for joining us.
1: My pleasure.
0: That was an opening that I had to talk about because when I did this research, it was shocking to me.
1: Bad.
0: I can't get over my brain, $5.3 trillion and how bad we are. Listen, if I'm going to spend this kind of money, I want to have the best, healthiest citizens ever. So I'm going to ask you the elephant in the room question. Why are we spending so much money and we're the most unhealthiest nation in the world?
1: Because we're not addressing root cause when it gets to the idea of chronic disease. And B, I think that insurance companies have probably driven up the cost. We're not going to talk about that too much today because we want to be focused on what we can change and what we can shift. But I do put some culpability there as well. So those are staggering numbers. I happen to have two kids who studied abroad and had little run-ins with health when they were in other countries. And so I can say firsthand how things were handled in other countries, better, and I paid less than I would have paid here when those things happen. So it's always mind-blowing to see another country take care of my American kid better than we would, and there's no excuse for it because we do have the creative intellect. We do have the medical doctors. We do have the science that supports first-rate medicine. However, it gets stuck in a system that doesn't support what we know to do to achieve real health. And again, this is not a fault of a medical doctor. This is not even the fault of a patient, but I just want to, let's think about it logically for 2 seconds at least. If I have a chronic condition like cardiovascular disease where my arteries have begun to plaque over time. I didn't get there overnight. Do I think that I can really reverse and understand that process in a 7-minute visit? In a 14-minute visit that happens once a year, maybe twice a year, that expectation is not realistic. And so, again, that shows us how blame is not on a single person, but really the system is at fault here. So you've got to step outside that system and look for a system that's approaching things differently. And that is what functional medicine is. There is a huge grassroots movement to people that are looking for a style of medicine that embraces what should I do to empower myself? How should I eat? How should I exercise? How should I sleep? How should I reduce stress? How should I improve nutrition? And that is a conversation that is not being had in most medical offices most of the time. So not only is there a huge grassroots movement from patients looking for that conversation, but from physicians as well. You and I we get to be at Progressive Medical. It is one of the largest integrative clinics in the Southeast. And because of that, clinicians from all over the country are coming to us asking, can we sit with you? Can we see what you're doing? Can we train with you? And that is really an honorable place to get to be. Even just last week, we hosted a practitioner who was working on getting herself set up in Arkansas and wanted to see firsthand what was being done here. And so really what's being done here is a model that first and foremost sets up a structure where we're going to talk to that patient for an hour at a time, sometimes longer. And we're going to do that at least five times in a year. And so we set up our programs around that because we know that you cannot achieve root cause wellness in a singular visit, even two visits that are 14 minutes a year.
0: That's a great point. It makes it very, very challenging. And the doctors are very well-meaning, very well-trained in our country. It's really the system that we have at fault here. And you mentioned something about insurance companies. You know, insurance actually was designed to defray a catastrophic cost. And so I can see kind of what's happened. But unfortunately, Americans have been indoctrinated that my insurance got to pay, my insurance got to pay, my insurance got to pay. And the truth is, the insurance is really responsible for something called medical necessity and based on catastrophic care, hospitalizations, urgent care. Listen, we have the best hospitals in the world in our country. And if you look at the statistics, a lot of the dollars that are spent are usually from that end stage life, not managing chronic disease properly. So I think the system has to be overhauled. We can't really solve that problem. It's very complex, of course. And that's also a political conversation to have. But really, if you're expecting your insurance company to pay for your wellness, you're in big trouble. That's what I got to say right
1: unfortunately, now. Unfortunately, that's
0: true. Unfortunately, they're just not going to do that. They may present that way. There's not a chance. And I would never want an insurance company dictating my health care from a wellness perspective.
1: That's true.
0: Because it's everything's going to be synthetic. Everything's going to be as cheap as possible. And cost containment is number one. And when it comes to your health, you've got to make certain investments, as Dr. Burdette mentioned, that a lot of these poor family practitioners just don't have the time to do that. So now we have to rely on information out there. And there's a lot of information out there. And you have to be careful with that, too, where you're getting your information. It has to be evidence-based. It has to be scientifically validated that this actually works. And because you're an individual, what works for me is not going to work for you, what works for Dr. Burdette, and vice versa. So that's why we're uniquely designed. There are some core principles, and I want to talk about these core principles today. And these core principles are, why are we spending, number one, so much money? And number one, bottom line is this. We have done the research. Toxicity is one of the number one reasons why we're seeing chronic diseases at all-time high. The Environmental Protection Agency put out a report in 2023, I believe 2024 is coming out soon, and it talks about the amount of chemicals in our environment, in our water, in our soil, in our air that we breathe every day, and that's 3.3 billion pounds of chemicals in our environment that eventually get into the body. The human body is a sponge. We talked about this before, but what testing should you do? I want to stop there for a second because that's what I believe could be one of the number one reasons. And then we'll talk a little bit about inflammation as well and our food supply system. But how do these toxic chemicals affect the body? This is a two-part question. And what testing can the listeners actually do to determine if, because even if you have toxicity coming at you, some individuals can get rid of it, right? Right. They're a good detoxifier and they may not be as effective because you can literally have two individuals living in the same house. Somebody gets sick and somebody doesn't get sick.
1: Yes.
0: And it's based on how the body processes and how resilient you are and what do you have in your system to protect you. Two-part question, Dr. Burdette.
1: Yeah, absolutely. So toxicity is a great thing for us to think about. And for example, in this patient that you mentioned who had reversal of plaques in her arteries, which I, like you mentioned, many cardiologists would think is not even possible, but she did the gold standard in terms of imaging to measure these plaques. And there was significant reduction in these plaques. And so when we think about this, many times sometimes people will talk about, look, it's not that aging causes cardiovascular disease. It's that aging on planet Earth causes cardiovascular disease. And what I mean by that is that we're constantly exposed to toxins, and there can be this this sublethal dose, which makes that sound very scary, but total toxic body burden. And this is not something that gets routinely looked at, because when they think about toxins, they look at one category, one chemical, they measure how much of that would kill you, and then they say half of that should be fine. Well, we have thousands of chemicals on our planet. So how does that account for a smidge of this, a smidge of that, a smidge of a thousand things? That can really add up to a total toxic body burden that's not good for us. So one of the hypotheses that has been talked about and really looked at is that plaquing in the arteries can be secondary to these toxins, and that can happen in a number of ways. First of all, if we have more toxic body exposure, those chemicals change our lipids. They change your cholesterol. And so you might be sitting there thinking, well, all cholesterol is bad. Absolutely not. Cholesterol is necessary for your brain. Cholesterol is the backbone to make all your reproductive hormones, your testosterone, your estrogen, your progesterone. So if those things are dropping off in you, it could be that you're inhibiting cholesterol too much. That is a thing, and it doesn't get discussed enough. It's also in the membrane of every single cell, guiding nutrition into the cell and getting waste out. Absolutely true. We don't want too much, but really we don't want too much of a specific kind. And that specific kind is, so you might think, okay, yeah, I know what she's going to say. She's going to say LDL. And I tell patients lousy cholesterol, HDL, healthy cholesterol. And so that's true. We're getting in the right direction, but it turns out even LDL doesn't tell the whole story. And in fact, if LDL meets a toxin, it becomes what's called oxidized. And that just means it got hit by a free radical. And that free radical changes that LDL. And when that happens, the liver can't take it up anymore. And when the liver takes up cholesterol, it moves it out into the body where we can use it. It's the body's wise. There's a reason we make this. But that change, when you muck it up, when you ding up the sides, the liver says, I can't use this anymore. It's like shopping for a car, and I don't want that one. It's already beat up. And so now what happens is our immune system says, okay, I guess I have to deal with that. And it begins to eat up the cholesterol and stick it into plaques in our artery. So there can be a very direct relationship between toxicity and plaquing. Now, this patient, she did some additional therapies at Progressive Medical to help some IV therapies that can be used to help dismantle that plaque, if you will. But that's not all we're going to do. At the same time, we're going to talk to her about moving forward. How does she manage her toxic body burden? How does she manage other things that might make her cholesterol more sticky? And so we're going to work with her. So these things that got her here in the first place, she's not permanently at risk for. She's not permanently coming in per se for more and more therapy. She's going to do some heightened therapy initially. And then we're going to talk about how to maintain through diet and lifestyle and maybe minimal therapies moving forward. That's the goal. But you can't do that in one visit. There's no way to accomplish that. We have the same time, maybe not the same time that it took to get sick, but in a similar way, we've got to invest that time to get well again. And everybody can sit here and say, even if that's going to include a statin drug, maybe for a period of time, is that something we want to rely on forever? Or would we rather correct what's happening in the body with diet and lifestyle changes? And if we could, would that be optimal? And I think for most of us, the answer would be yes, but the education just can't happen in the system as it is to support patients to get there.
0: You mentioned that you can't accomplish that goal in 7 minutes, of course, and it takes a little more time. It takes a little more preparation. And I like the way you explained everything in reference to that, especially when it comes to HDL, LDL. That's what a lot of doctors only focus on that, but it's really the oxidized LDL,
1: Much
0: and
1: more
0: we know
1: predictive.
0: That the toxic body burden, which is probably the precursor to cholesterol, which can clog up the arteries. And just to educate our viewers and listeners, the human body has 60 to 80,000 miles of vessels in our system. It's like a super highway. And what ends up happening is that your heart muscle, which is a muscle. You need to work that muscle, right? A lot of people say they have heart disease. It's really not heart disease, okay? It's vessel disease.
1: Yes.
0: And that's what a lot of individuals have to understand. Now, if you have heart disease, it could be from a genetic, it could be from a virus. That's a little bit different. But if you don't take care of your vessels, mm-hmm. you will end up with heart disease. And that's why I like Dr. Jason Reingold, who is a board-certified cardiologist focusing on integrative medicine. He does the specialized testing for that plaque.
1: Yes.
0: And the reason why I think that's so important, and we've had this conversation, nothing against a calcium score, but it seems to me that the soft plaque could be causing more damage. And that's why that some of the research is showing that. So I
1: Absolutely.
0: Think it's very important to understand that. And we're discussing this at Rethink My Health because cardiovascular disease is such a devastating disease, and it really sneaks up to you. It's a silent killer. Mm-hmm. And so we want to encourage all of you to get tested. If you don't test, you just guess. And these are some of the greatest tests. And Dr. Bidette, second part of that question mm-hmm. that I wanted you to answer is what testing should you be doing to determine toxic body burden?
1: Yes. So you should be measuring free radicals. I think everybody out there has heard about antioxidants and they've heard about free radicals. And they know that antioxidants are protective. They're anti-aging. They can even address pathology and symptoms in our body. And everybody knows antioxidants are good for them as well, that we want to eat more fruits and vegetables because they're high in antioxidants. And that protects us from this aging. This helps us make more cellular energy. This helps us to do all of our workload better and more efficiently. And so if that's the case, and if these free radicals to antioxidants imbalanced are at the root of chronic disease, who's testing them? Who's looking at that level in you? And so that's oxidative stress. And that's just a basic definition. But I can drill down from there and we can talk about how these oxidative stress markers are directly related to cardiovascular disease, to dementia, and to cancer. Three of the biggest things that we work to prevent as we age, all wrapped up in this antioxidant story, but nobody's looking at it preventively. That's one of the things that we do routinely at Progressive because we learn so much about what direction to go in with the patient. If you're creating a whole bunch of free radicals, you're damaging your tissue. You might be on a statin to lower cholesterol, but that same damage to the tissue is another reason the body tries to stick the cholesterol in the spots where the vessel got damaged. And so unless people are talking to you about diet and lifestyle and antioxidants, you're missing a part of the puzzle that not only prevents disease, but could help to reverse some of the pathology.
0: And that's one of the keys is really get into the root cause and finding out what's causing these. And, you know, when it comes to the diagnostics, I agree with you. Looking at oxidative stress markers is very, very, very important. And then also I want to mention that one of the tests that I like that I believe we've been doing research, we've done at Progressive for many, many years. It's looking at the toxic body burden of something called heavy metals. Heavy metals and environmental toxicity are deleterious to the human body. And that word deleterious means harmful slowly. In other words, you're not going to see it in an acute situation. Toxicologists just really focus on like that acute toxic exposure, which is bad. It's terrible, right? That's usually in your bloodstream. But the toxic body burden is in your system for a very, very long period of time. And it's not going to really show up in the blood anymore because typically the human body, when it comes in contact with environmental toxicity or heavy metals, this is lead, arsenic, aluminum, mercury, cadmium. These are like the really bad guys that really are disruptive to your cells. It can cause potential damage of the brain, depending on the size, especially children. You know, we used to use lead in gasolines back in the 60s and 70s. And Dr. Henry Schroeder was one of the research scientists that showed that lead was extremely toxic. And then unfortunately, we got out of the gasoline, but guess what happened? A lot of these gas stations had these tanks that were corrosive, and then it leaked into the ground, and now it's in the aquifers where we're getting water. So if you're not filtering your water and you're not having filtered water even when you're bathing, you're getting lead, and there's lead everywhere, right? Mm-hmm. There's lead that all kinds of different things. When children used to have these leaded paints, they'd eat the chip, and they would develop something called pica, which means that their body's deficient, and they would just grab the dirt and eat these chips, and they'd have lead, and the children get very sick and die, which is unfortunate.
1: Absolutely.
0: Hey, this is Rethink My Health. We get back after the break. We're going to continue this conversation. Why should you consider seeing a functional integrative doctor? Integrative medicine is just good medicine and encompasses the best of everything. This is Rethink My Health, talking about your healthcare matter that matters most to you. When we get back, we'll continue this dialogue, and we're going to give you some other clinical pearls on how to help you get healthy, stay healthy. Back in a moment.
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3: With SRN News, I'm Bob Agnew in Washington. The Senate has confirmed Todd Blanche as the next Attorney General of the United States. The 50-49 vote came early this morning after a bruising confirmation battle that exposed deep concerns in both parties about installing President Trump's former personal attorney atop the Justice Department. Blanche has already been leading the department as an acting AG. His confirmation frees him to pursue the Trump administration's policies. A new FBI report is clarifying the facts on active shooter incidents. The FBI recorded 34 active shooter incidents in 2025, most of them in commercial areas. Handguns were the most common weapon used. Civilians intervened in more than one in five of those cases. The Department of Homeland Security reports record-setting deportation of illegal aliens by the administration, totaling more than 1.4 million forced removals in the president's second term so far. This is SRN News.
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5: Now, I know this miraculous birth of Jesus is difficult for some of you to believe. 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But start where you are. You've got to believe. Until you get your thinking right, what you believe, your life will not be changed. We must believe.
4: For more information on A Word from the Lord, visit awordfromthelord.org.
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2: Your answer on weather.

0: Mix of sun and clouds today with showers and thunderstorms back in this afternoon. Plenty of humidity, high around 90. It'll feel like the upper 90s. Tonight, partly cloudy, low 73. A little more sunshine tomorrow, still a few isolated storms, high 91. I'm Georgia WeatherNet meteorologist KJ Allen on AM 920, The Answer.
1: If we look to the answer as to why for so many years we achieved so much, it was because here in this land, we unleashed the energy and individual genius of man to a greater extent than has ever been done before.
2: We are The Answer. The Answer.
3: Hey, welcome back. Come back from the break, Rethink My Health. We're talking about why should you see integrative doctor functional medicine? So, you know, Dr. Bidette, let's continue this dialogue. You know, you talked a little bit about oxidative stress. We talked about some of the toxic body burden, which these are very, very important conversations. You mentioned a little bit of IV. You know, a lot of this is definitely an investment of time and resources, but I want to take a step back. Let's talk about you for a second. When you started your medical career and you went to naturopathic medical school, what obviously you're very intelligent and you're dealing with a lot of medical doctors. Why did you choose naturopathy over traditional medicine?
4: Well, thank you. That's a huge compliment coming from you. I'm fortunate enough that, that many people get here by a health crisis. And I'm fortunate enough that I didn't have to go through that to get here. But as I was in my undergraduate studies, I was looking at both psychology. I was a dual major in psychology and pre-med. And I thought, surely these things must intersect somewhere. Surely the mind and the body must be connected somehow. And in addition to that, I was in an ethnobotany class learning about how people were able to control their bodies with botanicals, historically speaking. But the class that really blew my mind was called Self-Regulation, Biofeedback, and Meditation. And as an undergrad, I was doing research experiments within that department. And what we would do is we would have college kids come in, put electrodes on their fingers. Then they look at a device, and the device would be red if you increase your body temperature, and it would go blue if you decrease your body temperature. They would get $1 for every degree they could shift their body temperature up and down. And so they get
3: that's
4: this
3: a great motivation.
4: They get this college student, right? You get this biofeedback. And so they would come and they would practice every week. And what happened when they practice every week, people could shift their body temperatures up about 3 degrees and then to normal and down 3 degrees by focusing on it. And so it was just so
3: during the biofeedback.
4: Contained session. And so I was so impressed with this mind-body connection. And so maybe you're thinking, well, what use is that really? But the research goes on to, you can do those type of things with relaxation when your blood pressure goes up. Or at Progressive, for example, different programs that we work with here that do biofeedback for attention deficit disorder. Back in the day in college, we had one of those programs where the kiddo's plane would go up and fly straight when they were in the right brain waves, the alpha waves that were less distracting, and the brain began and the plane begins to crash when they get into those distraction brain waves. So they would retrain their brain how to think. We do that here too. We do biofeedback, and then patients come in and they do the exercise part where we put them through these patterns so you can control your brain waves. That's even FDA approved for attention deficit disorder. And think about how root cause that is to train your brain to fix the problem in terms of attention deficit or in terms of hypertension. Or another population that we see that really be helpful with is our Lyme population, who will often experience anxiety. You can see it in the brain. And when we track where the brain's lighting up and give exercises around this, you know, there are moments in time where somebody needs to be on an antidepressant. If they are suicidal and we are at risk of losing that human being, then all tools on board. That's an acute, I'll call that an acute situation where we're going to do everything that we need. But what's the strategy to not leave them there? What's the strategy to get their brain to make its own serotonin? And so, again, back from looking at free radicals that interrupt your serotonin to teaching the brain how to get into certain wavelengths, improving nutrition, all of these things, we can surround that person with things that shift that root cause. Look, we don't think medications are bad. We're an integrative medicine approach. We're going to use those where we need to, but we're always going to be thinking about what's the underlying reason that the body needs that? How can we correct that? And I'm so fortunate to work in a place like Progressive that has all kinds of different IV procedures or hyperbarics or use of oxygen or biofeedback or hyperthermia or all of these tools that help the body recognize its own wisdom, to wake that up, to empower the person so that, again, you're not relying on pills, powders, and potions for the rest of your life. You're thinking about, and we're working towards what makes the body better. But again, this is not the kind of thing that it's like exercise. It's like going to a gym. We've got to train you out of chronic disease. And so you've got to show up. You've got to put the work in. You've got to do the training. Maybe that's not for everyone, but if that's what you're looking for, that's what we're able to provide. And we can meet you where you're at. If you're willing to do that work, we want to be right there alongside you as your coach, getting you to that finish line.
3: And I like the fact that you mentioned the word shift and shifting from an acute situation such as what you mentioned, that you're concerned about someone that's going to be possibly committing suicide, and you want to do all hands on deck. I totally agree with you. And when it comes to like cancer, all hands on deck, right? And certainly that's very, very important and very wise.
4: But you know what about cancer? Most people don't get to have all hands on deck because this part gets left out. And this part is just as well researched, if in some areas not more so, than particular chemotherapies, and especially for certain cancers, because the idea that every cocktail of chemotherapy was perfectly researched with that cancer is absolutely not reality. There is research in general, but often people are putting together things in a different way to think about them. And yet there is very specific research about diet and lifestyle and exercise, and those don't get talked about. And they often get, people get told, don't worry about that. That's like a bucket and a tidal wave. And that's not what the data says. They even looked at women with late stage breast cancer. And what they saw was those that did a whole foods diet, just that, added to their traditional cancer care, they had

0: it's concerning, right? There's a lot of fear involved and unknown. But the interesting thing about cancer is that the more research that's happening right now, we're going back full circle to the 1930s now, when there is a German scientist, Otto Warburg, talked about cancer. And now what's interesting about cancer is just cells that are just growing out of control, right? It's called mitosis, and it's spinning out of control, and it can tap into a tumor. If it's a blood cancer, of course it's in your blood system. But if it's a tumor, it's just morbid matter that's accumulated, because what happens is this. The body takes glucose, and it takes glucose. It's called gluconeogenesis, and it makes it into energy, eventually going into something called ATP, right? Adenosine triphosphate. This is how we make cellular energy, right? Mm-hmm. But with cancer, it doesn't convert into something called pyruvate. I want to give you guys a biology lesson right now. You probably remember this in high school biology, right? Turns into pyruvate and has a cofactor called acetyl-CoA. And now you're making ATP. When it comes to cancer cells, it doesn't do that. It's disruptive. It makes it so quickly. Instead of turning to pyruvate, it goes into fermentation process. And so this is a very unique aspect, because it makes it so quickly, because cancer cells need glucose rapidly for energy, not into the ATP in the cell. So that's really the kind of difference right there. So now if we take a step back and we do strategies, this is called the glycolysis pathway. After you shut that down, cancer cells are going to try to rob either the mitochondria, either amino acid pathways, right? Specifically something called mTOR pathways, methionine. So you're looking at this glutamine pathways. It's a strategy, and that's where diet and lifestyle play such a critical role. Yes, if you're doing chemotherapy, you got to listen to your oncologist and radiation, but all of these nutritional pathways will help you become more resilient and focus on your immune system. So it's really multifactorial.
1: Yes.
0: It's not just you have to do chemo, radiation, and your oncologist is going to say, hey, don't worry, diet doesn't matter. A lot of them right now are actually becoming a little more forward thinking, which is encouraging. Mm-hmm. And they realize Americans want this, because listen, myself personally, I got in integrative medicine because my father got cancer. He lost his battle. I did not have the knowledge. He lost it in 6 months. And all they did was chemotherapy, nothing else. No one talked about his diet. No one talked about his toxic body burden. He actually worked in a factory when he came over to the United States from Europe. And basically, asbestos was just loaded there. So no one knew about that. No one talked about the benefits of his immune system stress. No, he was doing chemo and working simultaneously. No one talked to my dad the way we're trying to talk to you if you or a loved one have cancer, because all hands on deck. I love what Dr. Burdette said. And that's why it's so important to take a step back. Number one, what's the root cause? Okay. Did my immune system fail me? Do I have chemicals that I'm dealing with? Do I have inflammation? Do I have too much oxidative stress? And when it comes to stress, you know, stress is a big part. It doesn't cause the disease. It can open the door for the disease. And that's kind of what we look at. We want to retrain your terrain. That's how we focus. And when you look at taking your terrain, making a shift, making your body more resilient, and it involves a lot. Yes, it can be time consuming. Yes, it could be an investment of time and resources and money. Yes, it could be difficult. But you know what? I've never met a cancer patient in my 30-year plus career, that cancer wasn't disruptive. I never met a patient that had autoimmune disease, that disease was not disruptive. It's all disruptive to you, your family, your loved one. Now, listen, there's certain things that you cannot control, right? There is a genetic component, but that's probably about 10%, Dr. Burdette, would you say?
1: Absolutely.
0: Yeah,
1: and that's what the World Cancer Foundation says, 5 to 10%.
0: Yeah. So listen, we just can't blame the genes.
1: The rest is environmental.
0: Yeah, it's the environmental. So, you know, going full circle, why should you see integrative doctors? Because of these reasons. Make that investment of time and energy. You know, if you live outside of Atlanta, there's thousands of integrative doctors. Let me just say this. When you're looking for an integrative doctor, look at their training, and ask them a question. Ask them, do they actually do the therapies they're recommending? That's a really good question to ask. Mm-hmm. The best integrative doctors that I have met in my 30 plus year career are the ones

0: that were either sick themselves or they had a family member that was sick, and conventional medicine failed them for treating the chronic disease. We've already established that conventional medicine is fantastic for urgent care trauma, the best. Don't change it. For chronic disease, we're falling short. If you tuned in the middle of this podcast or show, $5.3 trillion a year now being spent on healthcare in the United States. That's like 18% of our gross national product. That's how much we spend, right? Right. We spend a lot of money in our country, and 18% is a lot of money for healthcare. And yet we're the most unhealthiest. Find a doctor, find a practitioner that they're passionate. They believe in what they're doing. They've tried most of the therapies, right? And they really are passionate, and they are themselves were either sick or they had a family member. And those are the best ones. And you know, one of the doctors that used to work for us, and she's retired, I'm going to mention her name, is Dr. Susan Tanner. And Dr. Susan Tanner was board certified family medicine, and she had some challenges with family members, and she was just a fantastic integrative practitioner. And she still consults with us. Well, I just want to mention her because, you know, she kind of taught me that 20 something plus years ago when I was talking to her. I go, you know, it made a lot of sense. She got into this because she had family members that were not getting well. Yeah. So she had to think outside the box. And as a matter of fact, she was doing environmental medicine. As a matter of fact, you were speaking at a lecture this weekend, right? Environmental medicine?
1: Absolutely. American Academy of Environmental Medicine. It's out in Arizona. I'll be there with Erin Brockovich. So maybe we can get her on the podcast in the future. And
0: I'd love to interview her. As a matter of fact, she's a trailblazer. They made a movie about her. And she was actually, if my memory serves correctly, with toxic water that was being spilled by certain industrial companies that were just irresponsibly filling up the reservoirs of water and land. And eventually all of these residents in this nearby town were getting advanced chronic diseases, cancer and other life-threatening diseases. And that's very, very unfortunate. And, you know, we've seen this in Michigan. We've seen this in all other parts. And, you know, once again, the Environmental Protection Agency is doing the best they can. But you can't just rely on the government, right? You have to start thinking for your family and your friends. You know, if you're drowning in a sea, certainly the Coast Guard can save you. But what if they're not there, right? You got to save your life.
1: Yes.
0: I use that metaphor because really you're responsible for your temple. You are the CEO of your temple. You're responsible for your immediate family, right? Especially children, right? We got to teach them good habits. It's difficult for children. I get it because children gravitate towards junk food. And I understand that there's a balancing act there. But, you know, do the research, do some whole foods, exercise. Right now we have children on this 24/7. You need to start restricting this tool and get our kids out there and playing properly. And I love the fact that Australia of all countries, banned social media from 16 and under. So that's pretty, pretty amazing.
1: It really is. Yeah. So we need to see these whole person approaches where we're thinking about what's going on at home, what's in the pantry, what are we feeding our brain? What are we feeding our stomach? What are we feeding our soul? And this is what functional medicine is about. The integrative medicine is about. We're going to address all of those areas with our patients for more of a complete response. And as you mentioned, you know, I mentioned that being sick, that it takes work to get well, but you also mentioned the labor of being sick. It is also work to be sick. There is more expense to staying sick than there is to putting the money and the time in to getting well. Our biggest resource in this country are people. That is our biggest gift, is our all of our intellects and our science and our academicians and and our people, so, and you. And so when you are not there, when you're not able to participate in life, that is the biggest loss. And so, yes, it's hard to do these things, especially when we don't feel well, but there's a bigger loss staying sick than there ever will trying to work towards getting well. But now how do we do it in the most efficient way possible? And, you know, I will never knock somebody for going online and trying to learn about their health, but that can be overwhelming. That can be misguiding. And it doesn't really give you all of the information you need about you. For sure, you're the expert on you. And this is why we're going to take such a long history, involved history. And every time you're here, we're going to be talking to you about what's going on. But in addition to that, there are some things that can be hidden. And so using these appropriate tests that look at, are there foods you're eating that you're reacting to? Do you have the right level of antioxidants? What's your toxic body burden look like? And so we can look at those parameters. So now when you have worn yourself out with the thousands of options on the internet, we're able to say, yep, and here are the three that are most appropriate for you. So expense is big. Our own expense of time, our expense of money, but what's the expense of staying sick? What's the expense of taking pathways that aren't the most direct to wellness and feeling better? That too has an expense. So we need to look at those things and weigh those things. And I truly believe that this country's biggest resource are our people. So we need to work to be as vitalized as possible.
0: And I totally agree with you, Dr. Burdett. And it's interesting that you make that statement that, yeah, you can go online and you can go on ChatGPT and AI and put in all your symptoms, all those stuff. And I think, you know, professionals even use artificial intelligence because it's just more efficient. But AI is lacking critical thinking skills. AI is lacking experience. And I've never heard of an AI that can write prescriptions or can provide therapies and IV treatments and talk about the benefits of this. And there's certain strategies. So what you're doing is when you look for a functional integrative practitioner that's trained and has experience, you're really getting their knowledge on critical thinking skills and the sequence of events, because one size does not fit all, right? And sometimes you can do too much as well, and it really involves a balance. And we've had individuals come in with bags and bags of supplements.
1: Oh, man.
0: Which, you know, unfortunately, they read this article, they read that, and it was too much.
1: But they're trying so hard. They are investing that time and that effort and even the finances. So if we could just direct that a bit more, we can get people to the finish line.
0: Yeah, 100%. It's like anything else. Listen, you can go online and you can almost get anything done. We live in a really unique time in society right now, that you have knowledge at your fingertips, which I think is a lot of positives. But at the same time, it also could be very, very challenging and cumbersome. And I call this the paralysis of analysis sometimes. I think it's important to get assessed. I think it's important to go to someone with experience that has the certain tools to help you, especially if you're dealing with cancer, especially if you're dealing with cardiovascular disease, you know, especially if you're dealing with neurological diseases and all of these different things. It's very, very important to get assessed. It's like working out. Anybody can go online and get a workout routine. That's fantastic. But are you going to be consistent? Are you going to have someone coach you? And I've seen this before. I've seen individuals out there that go to the gym and they do the same thing over and over again. I think it's fine, but they don't even look like they work out. You know, they don't even look healthy. But when you go to a trainer and you get a structured program and you know how to confuse the body and you use interval training and you can use resistance training and get that lean muscle tissue and get an in-body scan done and a baseline, I think you're going to have better results. And
1: absolutely,
0: that's why, to me, you know, I used to be in the military. I used to be in the Air Force combat controller. I would work out all the time. I found that when I got older, I needed someone to coach me, even though I've been doing this for 30 years.
1: Think how much you know about it. I mean, your knowledge is so deep, and even you're saying
0: I need that.
1: Yeah,
0: I need that motivation. I need someone to look me in the eye and say, you need to do X, Y, Z for 30 days, 45 days, and this is the goal. This is the plan. At Progressive Medical, what we've done is we have a team approach. We've got the medical doctors, got the nurse practitioners, we got the health coaches, we got the naturopathic doctors, we have the registered dietitian, nutritionist, team individuals, registered nurses, kind of working cohesively as a team, having roundtable meetings, especially for cancer patients.
1: Yes.
0: And now we're doing some advanced treatments such as full body hyperthermia. We're about to get a device from Germany. Listen, if you have cancer, if you have stubborn Lyme disease you can't get rid of, this is next level. Hypothermia, raising the body's core temperature. It's an amazing, amazing treatment option. And I'm excited about that. I'm excited that Progressive Medical is forward thinking, and that we're here. But our take home message for this podcast and radio show is that regardless of where you are, you can be in Europe right now. We just want to encourage you to find a functional integrated practitioner. It doesn't have to be Progressive Medical. It can be anybody. Mm-hmm. Make sure that you get a team, because wellness involves we all need a team. Illness, if you're by yourself, illness is individual. Stop treating yourself, right? It's okay to do research. It's okay to do that. Get a team. I've never seen a professional basketball team in NBA win a championship without a coach.
1: No.
0: Never.
1: And if even your 8-year-old playing soccer, you would not be happy if they said AI is their coach this year. So do not let your own health have AI be the coach.
0: Do not let AI coach your 8-year-old. You're in trouble. We all need coaches.
1: Or your health. And a quick thing about AI, it can't get behind the firewalls where all the peer-reviewed medical research is. It's just researching social media, so it can't even get the real research. So don't let AI guide your health. It can't get the best information. You wouldn't be happy if AI was your 8 or 12 year old soccer coach. You would want them to have an actual coach, and they're not even a professional athlete yet. So your health is as important as that is. So prioritize it.
0: Absolutely prioritize and make that investment. And I just want to make sure that everybody understands that, you know, Progressive Medical, we got root cause, and we've been here for 27 plus years. And this show is sponsored. Rethink My Health is sponsored by Progressive Medical. I mentioned at the beginning of the podcast that Dr. Josh Axe, I was interviewed yesterday, but it's not going to be released until September. Check out Dr. Josh Axe. I want to give a shout out to him. He's got a fantastic podcast. Dr. Burnett, thank you so much.
1: My pleasure.
0: A great show. Inspiring, inspirational. And it's going to help me take me to the next level for my health, because ultimately a doctor dossier is a teacher, and we need to also take care of ourselves. And remember, a cheerful heart is good medicine, but a crushed spirit dries the bones. Proverbs 17:22. Be cheerful. God bless. See you next time here on Rethink My Health.
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6: News this hour at Town Hall. I'm Bob Agnew in Washington. After Dr. Anthony Fauci invoked the Fifth Amendment 111 times this week rather than answer senators' questions, the Senate Committee on Homeland Security voted 8-5 to hold Fauci in contempt of Congress. On the Salem News program this week on Capitol Hill with Tony Perkins, Florida Senator Rick Scott said he thinks what he calls Fauci's giant ego was a reason he refused to answer any questions.
7: I think it starts right there, because I think he has such contempt for us because he's Anthony Fauci. I mean, he knows Jake Tapper. He knows Dana Bash. He knows all these celebrities. Like, how could we, mere mortals, ask the emperor a question? I mean, he's above it. He's Anthony Fauci.
6: Senator Scott's full interview and more criticism of Fauci will be heard when This Week on Capitol Hill is broadcast beginning at 10 a.m. Eastern Time today on the Salem News Channel. The Senate has confirmed Todd Blanche as the next Attorney General of the United States. The paper-thin 50-49 vote came early this morning. Blanche had already been leading the department as an acting AG. Republican Senator Dave McCormick of Pennsylvania says the Democrat Party is adopting a dangerous socialist ideology.
8: This is not the extreme of the Democratic Party. This has become the mainstream of the Democratic Party. It is anti-law enforcement. It's anti-military. It's anti-business.
6: Senator McCormick made his comments to the Salem Radio Network. There's a new FBI report out clarifying the facts on active shooter incidents in this country. We get the details from correspondent Willie Nelson.
9: The FBI recorded 34 active shooter incidents in 2025, most of them in commercial areas. Handguns were the most common weapon used. Notably, civilians intervened in more than 1 in 5 of the attacks and stopped the shooter in 7 cases. The report found that many of those successful interventions happen outside gun-free zones, which the FBI noted can delay an armed response. Willie Nelson, The White House.
6: More on these stories at...
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13: Mix of sun and clouds today with showers and thunderstorms back in this afternoon. Plenty of humidity, high around 90. It'll feel like the upper 90s. Tonight, partly cloudy, low 73. A little more sunshine tomorrow, still a few isolated storms, high 91. I'm Georgia WeatherNet meteorologist KJ Allen on AM 920, The Answer.
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1: 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It's politics, but theater of the mind with James Golden, a.k.a. Bose Nerdly.

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Going number one for the first time in the UK. 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
3: News this hour at Town Hall. I'm Bob Agnew in Washington. The Senate has confirmed Todd Blanche as the next Attorney General of the U.S. A 50-49 vote early today comes after a bruising confirmation battle. Vice President J.D. Vance out with a new book focusing on his faith, and he told the Salem Radio Network's Hugh Hewitt he's learned a lot about growing as a Christian over the years.
4: But you also, you have to work at it. And there's a way in which the practice of the faith forms you in the right way. There's a way in which, you know, participating in the sacraments and praying and actually going to confession and doing all these things, they slowly have this miraculous effect on a person. But for me, you know, when I was 19 years old, Hugh, I would think of a miracle as sort of, you know, God waves the magic wand and everything's different.
3: Vance says that God works through imperfect people. Florida Senator Republican Rick Scott told the Salem Radio Network residents of New York City who were financially able to move away are coming to his state, Florida, to get away from the city's Democrat Socialist Mayor Zohran Mamdani.
5: The people that moved to Florida have moved because they moved away from crazy states. Like right now, if you think about it, if you have the money and you can, you're leaving Mamdani. I mean, this guy's crazy. Here's his latest. You know, in his grocery store, you're going to have an ID to go into his grocery store that's going to lose money and shut down eventually. But he's against any ID for voting because that would be racist.
3: And that is Florida Senator Republican Rick Scott. Meanwhile, some Democrats crying foul over the use of a candidate's legal name in talking about the upcoming midterm election. More on that from correspondent Willie Nelson.
6: The National Republican Senatorial Committee used Michigan Democratic Senate nominee Abdulrahman Mohammed El-Sayed's full legal name in a recent statement. Bulwark writer Sam Stein labeled it subtle stuff, suggesting an Islamophobic attack. Conservatives noted it is simply the candidate's actual name and that the NRSC has used it before, calling the reaction another unforced error from the left. Willie Nelson.
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9: In 1796, George Washington made one of the most consequential decisions in American history. He chose not to seek a third term as president. So why does that matter? Because America was not built on permanent rulers. It was built on ordered liberty. Faith teaches that authority is a stewardship, not a possession. Leaders are accountable to God for how they use power. And why does that still matter today? Because republics survive when leaders respect limits and citizens defend them. Washington's lesson still stands. A republic is preserved when power has limits, and public service remains a duty to God and country, not a path to personal rule.
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14: Mix of sun and clouds today with showers and thunderstorms back in this afternoon. Plenty of humidity, high around 90. It'll feel like the upper 90s. Tonight, partly cloudy, low 73. A little more sunshine tomorrow, still a few isolated storms, high 91. I'm Georgia WeatherNet meteorologist KJ Allen on AM 920, The Answer.
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1: So you want to get rich, don't you? Studies show that the fastest way to get rich is to own real estate. The average net worth of a 55-year-old person owning a home is $500,000. Yet the average net worth of a person renting real estate is only $10,000. Which do you think is better? Now I'm seeing younger people enter the market. According to the Federal Reserve, the largest group buying homes are people ages 34 to 44. They get it. Every mortgage payment you make chances your ability to get rich because you're not throwing away your money on rent. I think every American should strive to own their own home because it's the American dream. And never bet against the United States. I'm Suzanne Miller.
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2: No. Maybe you've thought about taking a cruise. 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
0: AM 920, news, opinion, insight, the answer. The James Golden Show. Four words that mean business. With James Golden, a.k.a. Bo Snerdly.
7: John Katsimatidis is with us, ladies and gentlemen. John, let me just ask you this one question. I know you're headed to breakfast before we go for the half hour. John, what would you tell young people who feel that the American dream has passed them by? What advice would you give to the younger generation who feel that no matter how hard they try, and I'm not talking about the lazy, I'm not talking about the people that don't want to work, I'm talking about the ones that want to work, that want to succeed, but they just think that the deck is stacked against them. What would you say to those kids?
8: The deck is not stacked against you. The only place in the world you can go from poverty to success is America. Work hard. And the fact is, be the best at what you do. If you're the best plumber around, you're going to become a millionaire. If you're the best electrician around, you're going to become a millionaire because you're going to establish a business and you're going to have other people working for you. And America is still the American dream is still alive. And Bo, if they go into the WABC website, the bookstore, anybody that wants a book, if they mention the word Bo Snerdly, I will give it to them complimentary, and Bo. I will sign it. And my book, says How to Make $1 Billion. Guess what? All they have to do is read it, and on page 255 is it's my instructions on the things that you shouldn't do and do should do. And success is alive in America. Work hard, and you can do it, and you can make it, no matter how poor you are now.
7: John, so if you go to the WABC bookstore and you type in Bo, just say it there. John is going to sign you the book. He's giving you the book, your roadmap to how you can become a bit. John, let me just ask, you did this. This is not coming from theory. You came to America literally with almost nothing.
8: My father and was a busboy, not even a waiter, because he couldn't speak English well. So he was a busboy. He was making $48 a week pay, and I worked hard. He sent me to good schools. He sent me to Brooklyn Tech High School, which is a public high school. And I went to a public high school. I had the congressional nomination for West Point, but I ended up going up to New York University, NYU, in the Uptown campus, which is now Bronx Community. Work hard, study hard, and use common sense in life, and you can make it in America.
7: Wow. John Catsimatidis. Ladies and gentlemen, John, you know, we don't talk often enough. You have to come back once in a while on the show. I love this. So inspirational. So, John, thank you so much for spending your time with us this morning.
8: Well, thank you for having me. And I hope if we save 2, 3, 4, 5 kids this morning, then we earned our pay for the morning.
7: Boom. I love that. Remember, folks, that great offer that John just made you. You want to know how to do it? You want to know how to do it? He's going to give you a roadmap on how to do it. James Goldman Sturdy, John Catsimatidis, thank you so much. When we get back, your telephone call's coming up, but we're going to talk to Dr. Nicholas first, America's doctor. If you're on hold, please be patient. Thank you. We appreciate you being on hold. This is important. What Dr. Nicholas has to say, as always. So keep it right here. Do not go away. The Saturday morning extravaganza continues. Your Saturday morning vibe. 800-848-9222. That's how you reach us. 800-848-9222. Whatever you do, keep it right here, my friends. You're not going to want to miss the information that flows your way.
0: This is Moving America. Here's Jake Novak.
9: 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That said, only one of the many dealerships Carvana bought is using this new plan. Investors are keeping their powder dry about this idea and Carvana as a whole. Its shares are down about 33% since hitting an all-time high in January of this year.
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11: With SRN News, I'm Bob Agnew in Washington. The Senate has confirmed Todd Blanch as the Attorney General of the United States. It was a close vote, paper thin and along party lines, 50-49 in the wee hours of the morning, and that came after a bruising confirmation battle. A new FBI report clarifying the facts on active shooter incidents. The FBI recording 34 active shooter cases in 2025, most of them in commercial areas. Handguns, the most common weapon of choice. Civilians intervened in more than one in five of those attacks. It actually stopped a shooter in 7 cases. U.S. adults turning to artificial intelligence for financial guidance these days. It's not the most trusted source of advice, but people are still checking it out, according to a new Gallup survey conducted in partnership with the financial services firm Edward Jones. About 1 in 5 Americans who sought financial guidance in the past year used AI. This is SRN News.
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18: Your answer on weather.
19: Mix of sun and clouds today with showers and thunderstorms back in this afternoon. Plenty of humidity, high around 90. It'll feel like the upper 90s. Tonight, partly cloudy, low 73. A little more sunshine tomorrow, still a few isolated storms, high 91. I'm Georgia WeatherNet meteorologist KJ Allen on AM 920, The Answer.
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23: Council.

0: You have a gift of being able to explain it to us so that we can understand it. And that's why it's so important to have you on this program, so that we know how to view the things that are happening, especially these issues like autism, like dealing with vaccines. We need somebody to trust, doctor, and that somebody is you, because of the way that you explain what is happening.
1: Yeah, no, I think it's very important. And with all these things that I'm mentioning, the other good thing about what I do is I have no proprietary interest in any of these, medicines or vaccines. And the problem is, some of the people who were standing on that stage, if you go into just the patents, the United States patents of a lot of people are financially benefiting from these various treatments and vaccines. And again, with all due respect to Dr. Fauci, put in Anthony Fauci in the computer and just the patents, and you'll see it come up. But, that's why I like to explain things and help people learn. And that's why in about 2-3 weeks, when my new book summarizing all the anti-aging literature in the world talks about how to become healthier, it's called The Death of Aging. And I finally had to do it because people kept asking me, can I please explain and summarize? And we'll talk more about that on your show and how to keep people healthy.
0: Yes, we will. And in fact, I want to do a special podcast. I think we lost it. Dr. Miklas, thank you so much for joining us. We appreciate it so much. We got to head to a break. We're late, folks. We're going to be here. More of your calls coming up. Our number duo, flying by. Keep it right here and do not go away. Celebrating the music of Holland Dozier and Holland today, remembering the life of Lamont Dozier. James Golden, Snurly, don't go away.
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9: The James Golden Show. It's politics, but theater of the mind with James Golden, a.k.a. Bose Nerdly.
10: And we're heading right back to the telephones. John is calling in from Long Beach. Good morning, John. How are you this morning?
11: Good morning, sir. I feel great. How are you?
10: Good, thank you. What's on your mind?
11: I'm just wondering why there are mosques in the United States of America.
10: Why wouldn't there be?
11: It seems like this the religion of hate. If the 9/11, there were was it 18 Saudi citizens that did that? No.
10: How many Muslims are there in the world?
11: I have no clue.
10: Yeah, about 1 billion. And what you're seeing represented by the radical elements of them are not representative of the religion of Islam. Now, I understand that what we're seeing is disturbing, and I never want to take that away, right? What we see is disturbing from the terrorist side, from the jihadist side, from the radical side, from the people that talk about taking over other nations. But that is not the majority of people that practice Islam. The majority of people that practice Muslim, you wouldn't, unless of the garb or so forth, if they're dressed like you, you wouldn't know what their religion is. Because they practice their religion quietly. They, just like most of us, practice whatever we believe spiritually quietly. America is based, by the way, on religious freedom. And so that's why we have mosques in America, like we have synagogues, like we have places of worship for Christians, like we have centers where Buddhists can go. We have places where Sikhs can practice their religions, Jains can practice their religion. We have people that believe in Taoism. They can practice their religion. We have people that believe, you name the multitude of religions around the world and spiritual beliefs. America is a place where they can come and worship freely without, supposedly, without fear of being persecuted because they have spiritual and religious beliefs. I think it's important that, look, I get it. I mean, I see all these people talking about Sharia law, Sharia this, Sharia that. A lot of people don't even understand Sharia law, and I'm not advocating for Sharia law by saying that. But it goes a little bit deeper than what people say. We already have, for instance, religious courts in this country. For it, where you can go and, according to your religious beliefs, be, have like religious divorces within all, those things already exist here. So I think a lot of stuff that's driven by fear, we need to take a closer look at. Now, that said, I am not saying that what we see from the radical Islamics is not scary, because it is. It is. And that's why people, I think, are so afraid when they say, okay, there's somebody trying to build a mosque in my community. They don't know whether the mosque coming in is going to be one where you have this jihadist type approach that's being taken, or whether it's not. And so people have fear that if it is, why are we allowing this?
11: Correct.
10: And I don't know the answer
11: that
10: to that.
11: 9/11? Mm-hmm. Remember after 9/11, no, you go ahead. Build a mosque right there?
10: Yep. Yep. Yeah. And let me tell you something. That met with a lot of resistance, as it should, because that was perceived. I did a briefing. I had a briefing from very high intelligence guys in Washington, D.C. about that aspect of it. And let me tell you something. I walked out of that briefing unbelievably upset and shaken, because that element is real. And I'm not trying to deny it. But what I am saying is, it's a broader picture, and we have to keep that in mind. And we cannot deny people liberty because of religion in this country. We have religious freedoms. But we have to find a way to balance, too. Man, great call. Thank you. I hope I answered your question as best as I could. And hope that it suffices for now. We can obviously keep the discussion going. Our number duo in the can. Our number trio is coming up later in our number trio. Aside from your calls, we'll hear from America's small caffeinated mom. And, of course, from you. Saturday morning vibe continues. Don't go away.
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12: 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I mean, we've had Gus Hall, an American communist, and we've had Eugene Debs, a socialist, run before. But I think Abdul El-Sayed is the most radical major party candidate for the United States Senate ever. The sprint of the Democratic Party over the left edge.
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2: 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The Answer. 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
14: News this hour at Town Hall. I'm Bob Agnew in Washington. The Department of Homeland Security is reporting record-setting deportations of illegal aliens by the Trump administration. Here's correspondent Ken Lorman.
15: A new report totals over 1.4 million forced removals, averaging about 4,200 per day, on pace, authorities say, for an all-time high. DHS says the operation included deportations of worst of the worst illegal alien gang members and other serious criminals, as ICE detentions reportedly hit a monthly high of 46,000 in June. The agency says ICE agents are not slowing down in its mission to arrest and remove illegal aliens. Ken Lorman reporting.
14: The nation has a new top law enforcement official, the Senate confirming Todd Blanch in an early morning vote today. The paper-thin party-line vote, 50-49, and it came after a bruising confirmation battle that exposed deep concerns in both parties about installing President Trump's former personal attorney atop the Justice Department. Florida Senator Republican Rick Scott told the Salem Radio Network this week the planned government-run grocery stores in New York City will not pan out.
16: Every government grocery store closes. I mean, Kansas City, they close. Chicago, they close. What do you want to buy from government? I mean, name something. I mean, the government can run the military better, right? But name something else. I mean, if you really want to get something done, then you're going to say, well, I'm going to go to the government. Boy, they'll get it done. No, it's the last person you go to.
14: Vice President J.D. Vance told the Hugh Hewitt Show on the Salem Radio Network his brand new book, Communion, focuses on his personal faith. He says God continues to work through imperfect people.
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20: Mix of sun and clouds today with showers and thunderstorms back in this afternoon. Plenty of humidity, high around 90. It'll feel like the upper 90s. Tonight, partly cloudy, low 73. A little more sunshine tomorrow, still a few isolated storms, high 91. I'm Georgia WeatherNet meteorologist KJ Allen on AM 920, The Answer.
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24: Okay, a 30-year retirement does not arrive all at once. It shows up on a birthday, one bill, a healthcare decision, things of this nature. So, fellas, let's go over this. Welcome, everyone, to Safe Money, Bad Jokes, with the jokesters, John Gavin and John Wetmore. Oh, sorry, they're the Safe Money guys. And I'm Jackie Selby. How are you both doing?
25: Doing awesome.
26: I am doing amazing.
24: Right. Okay. Yeah. All right. Both
25: Could
24: of you.
25: Could not be any better.
24: Oh, well, that's good. Cannot be better.
25: Yeah. I had a fun night last night. My daughter, they ended a softball. They don't play too many local softball tournaments. And they had one. So the whole team came over and we're swimming last night. And I had to give them time frames of when the decibels had to slowly start getting under control. Yeah. And so at 11 o'clock, I told them, I went out there and told them their only options were telling secrets, yelling in sign language, or just like quietly drowning each other.
24: Or disbanding altogether.
25: Yeah, well, they didn't want to do that. So.
24: Aw, did they bring the level down?
25: They actually did. It's pretty funny. Yeah, they started watching reruns of Love Island and quieted down real quick.
24: Oh, that'll do it.
25: Yeah.
24: Island. You got a big screen out there by the pool?
25: I do, yeah. Mm-hmm. They all gather around. They don't say a word. They're just enthralled with all the stupidity that's going on the screen.
24: My dad used to turn off the pool lights.
25: Oh, like, that's
24: a big pool light when he wanted us out of there. He'd go slip around there and click, click. And he's like, oh, okay.
25: You know, I was going to do that remotely, but I know the first thing that happens is the high pierced shrill.
24: Yes.
25: When the lights go out. So I'm like, I'll just walk downstairs and tell him.
24: Oh, my God. Yeah. That's probably a good idea. Teenagers, right?
25: Yeah, 17.
24: Oh, boy. Yep. Well, you're the brave one because we're going to talk about the other end of the spectrum, and that's the retirement. Are. Yeah.
25: Yep.
24: So people got a plan for this whole thing, and I know that you can help people understand this. The average age of retirement in the country is 65, even though, you know, people may want to work till 67. Maybe.
26: Yeah. Does it always happen? People want to work till 37, really.
24: It doesn't always happen, does it, Mr. Wetmore?
25: No.
24: Mr. Gavin.
25: I did. I actually just had I can touch on this because I just had a conversation 45 minutes ago with somebody. It was pretty interesting. So we're mapping out his income plan for retirement.
24: Okay.
25: And he's a pretty analytical guy. And he stops me and he goes, I have to ask you a question. Why do you refer to me as young? I'm 63. And I started laughing. I said, because you're retiring in 2 years, and by retirement age, you're young, and by average age, you've got 20 something years left on this earth by average, maybe more than that.
24: Yeah.
25: So when we're talking about retirement age, 63 is young because you've got quite, he goes, I've got 25 years left. Like, yeah, you probably do. And it was interesting because he's mapping out the short-term retirement. Like, how much can I take out over the next 10 years? I'm like, dude, you might have another 20 years on top of that. But people don't realize what longevity is. And, you know, and retirement's great when you're looking at retirement and having the fun and all that. But, you know, the retirement, the time in retirement is a third of your life. And people don't realize that. And so they have to map that out for the long-term, not the short-term, and realize that, you know, there's a good chance that, you know, there's one in two chance. If you and you're married and you're 65 years old, there's a 50% chance that what you or your spouse are going into your 90s. And so you have to plan for that long term, not short term.
24: I don't want to. I don't think live into my 90s. I'm cranky now. I can't imagine.
25: No. I certainly don't. But my friend of mine was in town to watch my daughter this weekend. His neighbor's 95 years old.
24: Wowie.
25: And he invites him over for beer all the time. And he is so self-sufficient. He works in his yard. He does everything. And he's still going hard at 95.
24: Well, they say that's the key is to be active in the garden, yep. Right? Have a good sense of community and, you know, moderate eating and drinking habits. And you can get there.
25: Yep.
24: How about you?
26: In Georgia, they say it's the moonshine that gets you to last that long.
25: Swear. It very well be.
24: It can happen.
26: In that barn in the back.
24: It can happen.
26: Yeah, buddy.
24: It can happen. One of my friends went to school in Georgia, and she said that they had directions to a moonshiner. Yeah. And they could go and leave the money and take the bottles every weekend. They go get their own moonshine.
26: Have you ever tried moonshine?
24: No.
26: Holy moly.
24: Just smelling it makes me want to gag a little bit. Yeah.
25: I was on one of those very inexpensive airlines. I'm not going to say it.
24: Okay.
25: Never flown them before. I had to just to get home. And I was shocked when the guy behind me ordered, I think it was grape or blueberry moonshine, and they had it.
26: What?
25: So he had flown them before, and they actually had moonshine in a bottle that they served on the plane. True story.
24: Nobody light a match.
25: No.
24: Good thing there's no smoking on the planes anymore.
25: No, exactly.
24: Well, that's good to know. You're talking to a guy about his income plan. That's the whole reason we're on the air here. 800-514-4575. 800-514-4575. And we're going to be recording this to video so we can put some of these clips up on your YouTube channel, Safe Money, Bad Jokes. That'll be interesting. People can see what you look like, Wetmore.
26: Oh, boy. Buckle up.
24: How do you feel about this longevity issue? How long do you and your wife talk about this?
26: You know, what's funny is like I'm in the life insurance space and like heavily. And one of the things that we have to do with our clients and teach our advisors to do is like to have this conversation with clients about like, hey, what would it look like if someone dies young and how long will you live and what's the plan look like? And I always go like, I'm in the space. And me and Stephanie never sit down at the dinner table and start talking about longevity. And what like we did, the conversation's weird. So I'm the one thing I know for sure is the clients never have it because we barely talk about it. And I'm in the space, you know? So I think, I don't know. I think it confuses a lot of people. It stresses people out and they don't even know what it means. Again, to Gavin's point, I don't think most people realize, how freaking long people actually live more often than not. And the whole longevity thing certainly factors in all the people who die young. I mean, like, it's just an average. So it's, I don't know. I think that planning for the long term makes more sense, how to not outlive it, no matter how long you live, versus having to, like, some people have to almost gamble that they have to die young for it to all work out. You know, and I'm like, that's never a fun conversation to have. It's people panicking.
0: I think that we have blinders on, literally blinders on, because if you're still working, it's really hard for your mind to perceive how long you're going to live unless you're around aging parents who have a lot of longevity. And then you see it and you're like, ah, I might live that as long as mom and dad.
25: Mm-hmm. I think that's the biggest. I think that's the shift I'm seeing right now is because a lot, so many people that I know are taking care of their parents that they're changing their strategies because they're seeing it firsthand, you know, and their parents have them to take care of them. And a lot of times these same people are looking back at their kids going, oh no, I have them. So I might need some extra help when that time comes because I don't want to be in their hands, you know, because their children might be a little bit different than them and not as willing to step up and take care of the parents like they are.
0: Wow. Yeah. This is a very interesting conversation. I feel that it's too hard to picture ourselves that age. It's, we deny it. I think it's in the culture that we deny aging.
26: Yeah. I had a client I was talking to Saturday. She's like 61 and her husband's like 76, you know, and they're just at different, they're different financially. Like they're also obviously a remarriage. I mean, most often it is, but they're second marriage each. They do have a kid. They had a kid together. So it's not like just an old people. Some, you know, what's crazy is I've sat with enough clients and you've seen this, Gavin, where like two old folks get married just because of the money. Cause it makes it easier to survive. Right. Yeah. Two social securities over one.
0: Better tax advantage. Yeah.
26: Yeah. But this lady was trying to plan out everything because she had money. But her husband is older and more unhealthy and has less money. And so she's worried about like, how long is my money going to last? Especially if he goes and I lose his income and he's more expensive to insure at his age. They waited like a really long time to plan his stuff, you know? So she has a decent amount of insurance. He had none at 76, had none.
0: Uh-oh.
26: And I was like, and she wanted like a few hundred grand. And I'm like, well, buckle up.
0: You know, it's going to be expensive to get that.
26: Yeah. I mean, it's just, you can't get it for what you can at, when she was 50 and got hers, you get it, but buckle, you know what I mean? I think it's, people are just not planning people are very like last minute by default procrastinate. We tend to procrastinate stuff by default. And although 30 years is a long time, dude, some people let that quote unquote sneak up on them, you know, and they wait too long to plan out the details until sometimes it's too late to make moves. And, you know, the sooner we work with people, usually the better plan we can put in place. And then they don't have to worry about all these different analytics and figure out what blood test says, how long you're going to live and all these things. You know,
0: are we going to get to that point? I don't want it. Do you?
26: Boy, no.
25: No, no way.
26: No, I don't want to know that at all.
0: I don't. I don't want anyone else knowing it either. I'm so suspicious. I just had to have blood work done.
26: They probably know it though, to be
0: and
26: clear.
0: What do they do with all that extra blood? Can somebody just tell me, why do they take three vials just to give me a CBC? I want to know that.
26: Sure. I gave six this morning.
0: Six? See what I mean? That's a little overboard.
26: Yes. Yeah.
0: Do they test and retest that one specific test?
26: I have no idea. I just say okay, and she puts a needle in my arm and I leave and go
0: six.
26: To work. I don't Literally,
25: they're cloning
26: she had like six,
25: you right
26: six
25: now.
26: Or seven. They are.
0: They're cloning you.
25: Yes.
26: Yes, they are. Well, I think that'd be cool. I want a clone.
0: No, you don't.
25: I don't.
0: Oh, my
26: Neither
0: gosh.
26: Does my wife.
0: Oh, my. Yeah, what if there was two of you? What would she do?
26: No,
0: well, she'd be this out. Is the time somebody has to talk about getting some people in there. And Mr. Wetmore, you're really good at it.
26: Yeah, I mean, I think for those of you out there listening, trying to figure out, like, what does this have to do with me? Mm-hmm. You know, if you're kind of sitting around wondering, like, do I have enough money to not only last forever, but am I in the best spot? One of the things that we do for people is do this, like, safe money kind of reality check. And just for it's no obligation, we'll look at your stuff. We'll do an analysis. And what we do is look at kind of the fees that you're paying and wherever you have your money now, any risk that you might be that you might have in your portfolio that you're unaware of, because there's a lot of fees and things behind the scenes that, that you don't necessarily see. So we'll kind of do a free fee and a risk analysis for you.
24: Nice.
26: And then we work with you on creating a custom income plan based on what it is you want to accomplish. So we sit down and look at it and figure out how much money you need to survive the rest of your life. And we try to put a plan together that will make it easy for you to have an ongoing income plan without stress. 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
24: We the feel-good show of the week. Safe Money Bad Jokes with John Gavin and John Wetmore, Jackie Selby. Well, we're talking about the second half or the end of retirement. And that is the one thing I think people just cannot face. They just put up a barrier and cannot see themselves in that, you know, time of their lives. That's my opinion.
25: Yeah. I think it's true. Nobody wants to. We don't want to ever admit we're getting old, but we all are by the day, you know. Mm-hmm. and then we're there, you know, and life is different. And what have we done to plan, and what have we done to protect things, and all these other things that we should be doing along the way? And that's why we bring these topics up, is because we want to bring awareness, because we deal with people that are unprepared and unplanned, and we've seen both sides of it. And just taking the time to put a plan together can just eliminate so much stress when, you know, the unexpected happens.
24: Mm-hmm. The first death in a household, I told you we're the feel-good show, a first death in a household, it kind of changes things, not just emotionally, but, right, the money, the income into the house, it's the survivor income drop.
25: Yes, yeah.
24: And do you guys want to address that? Do you?
25: I can take that on just because I'm dealing with it right now.
24: Okay.
25: A little bit. Mm-hmm. In some of the cases I have, I don't mean to hog everything, but a lot of the cases we bring up, I'm actually dealing with. And I have seen this on both sides. You know, I've seen, you know, when the husband passed away earlier, a lot of times the husband, you know, especially in the retirement age group, they grew up in a different era where they were the provider. They took care of everything. And a lot of the, you know, by taking care of everything, I'm seeing some of the wives aren't prepared, and they don't know where the finances are. They don't know where the money is. They don't know what the expenses are. And so they're just at a loss and trying to scramble when that time comes. And sometimes that time comes unexpectedly. And there's a lot of grieving involved, and there's a lot more stress when everything isn't identified early and even everything isn't planned out. And then you realize that the income has dropped, and now your whole retirement plan has changed, if you had one, based off of that loss of income. And I've seen it going the other way, where the wives have passed and the husband's at a loss, because, you know, and there's a lot of the people that I'm dealing with right now that aren't used to doing, a lot of things either around the house or the cooking, and you're going out to eat and you have increased expenses. You might need somebody to come in. And so you're dealing with this twofold on both sides, that you have the loss of income and increased expenses. And so you're dealing with those at the same time, where you're going through a horrible emotional time by grieving the loss of your spouse, but also scrambling to get these finances straight and understand, you know, what your expenses are moving forward.
24: Well, I'm glad you have a firm grasp on the subject matter. It's is good to talk it over with someone. So if you're listening to the radio and you're thinking, man, I better talk to somebody about this. Let's get planning. 800-514-4575. Drag your spouse into the meeting with John Gavin, John Wetmore. 800-514-4575. I think you guys will enjoy this story, but I was at the store and I come out and there was the most beautiful Thunderbird. It was a 1965 Thunderbird. I guess it's called it's not the kind with the little bat wing fringe thingies. Yeah. It's called a flat deck or something. The thing is humongous. I always thought that Thunderbirds were small, but that's a mini T-bird. The guy told me.
25: Oh, really? So
24: he comes tripping out, right? This little old guy pushing a cart. And I'm like, is this your car? I mean, I've just never seen anything so beautiful, but he spent 6 years refurbishing it. He sat for 26 years, won awards in like 5 states for the beauty of this car. And I said, well, is this your retirement plan? He goes, you know, funny accent, honey, we've been retired for like 25 or 30 years. He was 75 years old. His wife retired at 52. He retired at 48.
25: Wow.
24: I have no idea what they did. I think he owned an auto body store or something. But it was the most amazing thing in the world. I'm like, how can you're so happy? He goes, yeah, I don't have to work. I get to drive this car all over.
25: And I'd be happy too.
24: And he says he likes to leave, kids in the dust because it's an 8-cylinder motor. And so when he left the grocery store parking lot, I said, I want you to lay on it when you go up the road so I can see how fast you're moving. And so he did, man. He was like, brrr. It was fascinating and fabulous. See, he has a hobby, right? Mm-hmm. His spouse is still alive. He put the kid through college. They're just as happy as clams, 75 years old, zooming around in their classic vehicle.
26: It's cool. No boss.
24: No boss.
26: Nobody helps.
24: Mm-hmm. Nobody boss him around or anything like that. I just thought that was a fun story because he said he didn't need a retirement plan. He's already retired. I have no idea how. He must have worked. They must have worked for the school or something, somewhere that had a pension.
25: Yeah. How old do you say he was?
24: About? 75 years old. He looked 69. I mean, he looked, mid 60s to 70.
25: He may not think he needs a plan, but 75, you might have 15, 18, 20 more years to go. And
24: he might.
25: They might, there might be a time and place where he comes to the realization that I should have had a plan and this beautiful Thunderbird was not it.
24: Mm-hmm. Well, he has another one. He has a 64 that he's keeping in the garage for parts.
25: Wow.
24: As a part car. I was like, is this your daily driver? Oh, no, we got a couple other cars, too. So I think the older baby boomers are going to have a better time of it than the younger baby boomers.
25: Could be. I know my daughter's truck is definitely not my retirement plan.
24: What year is that thing? In the 70s,
25: it's
24: right?
25: It's a 78.
24: Yeah, 78.
25: It's going back in the shop today.
24: Both those cars are gas guzzlers. I asked him how much he gets on the highway. About 12 miles per gallon.
25: Yeah. My daughter gets 8 on the highway.
24: That's all she gets is 8?
25: Yeah, 6 in the city.
24: Oh, boy.
25: Yeah. She thought the gas gauge was broken. I'm like, no.
26: I bet your daughter gets unlimited gas mileage because she probably uses your card.
24: Yeah. Your card to get the gas?
25: Yes, 100%. Yeah.
24: Yep. Well, I was just thinking of these claiming strategies, people claiming their Social Security and pensions and all that, but it can affect the whole family if not done in a plan form and in concert with what the other person is wanting or expecting.
26: Does it can it definitely affects it. I think people look at only today versus the effects of long term, and obviously there's a little bit of a strategy and a little bit of a like, what are we willing to do with how early do I take my Social Security, how early does he take his? And that's one of the things we just sit down and look at it depending on what the numbers look like, how much your earnings were over the years, and what it will turn into when someone does pass away. Because some people do make the wrong decision. Someone passes away, a bunch of money goes away. So it can be tough for folks to figure out the right move to make.
24: Well, we don't want that. Yeah, the claiming
26: strategy. It's looking at it from a household total. You know what I mean? What does it look like for the household as a whole versus just Bob or just Susan? Like, how does it play out if someone dies first or second? It varies case by case because some people have other sources of income or cash. Some don't. And that factors in as well. Unfortunately, some people have to turn it on sooner than later because of different situations, but it's not always the best thing to do. So.
24: What about the role with Mr. T-Bird that I was talking about, or people who are younger than that? What's the role of, let's say, life insurance in the household income view after the mortgage is paid off? They still need it?
26: I mean, yeah. I mean, what's funny is like, we talk to a lot of people. There's very few people that are sitting around with a completely paid for mortgage. That's not the most common thing on earth. There certainly it happens. But I think if you have life insurance post mortgage, like, why not? More money goes to your family. It's all tax free. You did pay into it probably for some period of time. But we sell a lot of mortgage protection to seniors, especially on Social Security, and not necessarily. I think one of the mistakes some people make along the way that I see often is they feel like they're too old to get what's considered quote unquote mortgage protection. And I think a mistake they make is they think they have to get enough insurance to pay off the whole thing if they drop dead tomorrow. And that's not necessarily the only strategy. One of the things we do a lot of is the reality is when someone passes away, I have found most people tell me they're probably not going to stay in that same house. They're going to downsize. They're going to move near the kids or grandkids. You know what I mean? They're probably going to bail on said home. And so what we do sometimes is we'll get enough coverage in place to cover the mortgage payments for a year or two. That way, when someone passes away, the surviving spouse doesn't have to make like rush decisions based on money. You know, they can have that little nest egg put away, goes into a savings account, $25,000, $50,000, whatever the number is. Mm-hmm. And it just sits in a savings account and the mortgage gets paid out of that every month to make sure that the house isn't lost because you can't afford it or someone's sick, like health factors in a lot. One of the largest reasons for foreclosures is health reasons. People lose their income, lose a job, whatever it is, or the medical expenses just get so high, they have to make a decision. So we try to set things up in a way where it's like, let's make the payment for a year or two. Well, you know, maybe the kids, the grandkids, the surviving spouse puts it on the market, gets as much money as they can out of the deal. Mm-hmm. Maybe they do some repairs to it. Maybe they don't. And again, I don't like having to see people run from the funeral home to the real estate office. That can be really shitty. You know, sorry, beep. Anyway. Yeah, there you go. Perfect. You need that more. I need my own button. It's only once. Imagine my real life. I might do it all the time. But it's, you know, I think legit, it's giving people the time to make decisions, you know, and
24: I like that.
26: Like, why pay for a $400,000 life insurance policy if you're just going to sell the house anyway? And maybe there's equity in the house. You know, maybe you owe $100,000 and it's worth $400,000. You don't have to necessarily insure the whole thing. You can insure the payments for a few years, a couple of years, 6 months. Get it paid for, sell the house, and then recoup the equity. That I do that with a lot of clients.
24: Oh, that's I'm glad you said that. That's really helpful. That would help the widow or widower a whole lot instead of, like you said, running from the mortuary over to the real estate office to get that thing listed. So I got about a minute left here. One of the two of you want to talk about how to get in there and talk to you and what happens?
26: Yeah, if you're out there wondering, like, do I want to talk to these guys about my retirement situation, my income situation, my tax situation, any of that stuff, just give us a ring. 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
14: With SRN News, I'm Bob Agnew in Washington. The U.S. Senate has confirmed Todd Blanch as the nation's next attorney general. It came at a very close party line vote in the wee hours of the morning. Vice President J.D. Vance is out with a new book, one that focuses on his faith. He told the Salem Radio Network this week that he's learned a lot about Christian growth over the years. Vance concludes that God still works through very imperfect people, including himself in that category. Florida Senator Republican Rick Scott told the Salem Radio Network this week residents of New York City who are financially able to move away, especially the very wealthy, are coming to Florida to get away from the city's Democrat Socialist Mayor Zohran Mamdani. He also predicts that the city's grocery stores, government-backed grocery stores, will indeed fail as they have in other states. U.S. adults using artificial intelligence more and more for their financial guidance. That's according to a new survey from the Gallup Company.
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0: Mix of sun and clouds today with showers and thunderstorms back in this afternoon. Plenty of humidity, high around 90. It'll feel like the upper 90s. Tonight, partly cloudy, low 73. A little more sunshine tomorrow, still a few isolated storms, high 91. I'm Georgia WeatherNet meteorologist KJ Allen on AM 920, The Answer.
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3: All right, this is the feel-good radio show of the week. It's Safe Money, Bad Jokes with John Gavin and John Wetmore and Jackie Selby. And the reason I say that is these topics are really not the sexiest. But when you're talking about getting your plan together for your retirement monies, it certainly there has to be a discussion about dementia and Alzheimer's, because this is a big healthcare risk to the money that we've saved so much for. Memory care is expensive. Mr. Gavin, this is crazy.
6: It is crazy. It is, you know, and again, you know, it's one of the things I've had direct experience with, and I've seen how devastating it can be. And my mother-in-law was diagnosed with early onset Alzheimer's at 56. And anything
3: 56. You don't know
6: about, at 56, yeah. So, you know, they try to do in-home care and for a while, and you know, the early onset progresses pretty fast. I mean, it's all awful. It's becoming more prevalent now than ever before.
3: So awful.
6: But it was advancing so fast that by the time they would meet with, you know, they tried to do it in-home, and it got to the point where she needed extra care. And by the time that they would interview places, go through all the paperwork, and get her admitted, she'd advance past the level of care that that place could do. And we had to go find a new place.
3: Oh my gosh.
6: Yeah. And so if you think of your spouse going through that and they're not mentally there, they're physically there, but not mentally there, it's exhausting and it's heartbreaking to see that. And then each place we had to go to became more and more expensive because they didn't want to do estate-run facilities. And in order to do that, my father would have to spend down all his money to qualify for Medicaid and pretty much go broke in order to do that. And he was young. He was 58 years old. If he was to qualify for a estate-run facility, he'd have to go broke. And then she ended up passing away when she was 60. And then he'd have to start a whole new life with no money. And so, you know, it's tough to talk about. And
3: It's
6: emotionally draining. It's really hard to think about. Mm-hmm. But there's so many, if you have something in place and something with long-term care that's attached to that, that would help eliminate some of those the financial stress, because the emotional stress is always going to be there. It's a terrible situation for anyone to go through. But there's, you know, long-term care policies have kind of narrowed down because, you know, we're living longer. The cost of care is getting more expensive and some companies don't provide them anymore, but there still are some options for long-term care, whether it's, you know, through one of our retirement products or even through our life insurance products, and having those funds to fall back on. So you don't have to be emotionally and financially devastated at the same time.
3: So it's good idea to give a call to Safe Money, Bad Jokes, 800-514-4575, 800-514-4575. And talk about how you could possibly deal with this. The sooner the better, though. You don't want to wait till that person is diminishing.
7: A lot of times then it's too late.
3: Yeah.
7: Especially in the life insurance side or some of these products. Like if you already go off the deep end with it, then the insurance companies are like, now we're good. Mm-hmm. You know what I mean? Like it's just, and there's so many ways to plan it and it not cost a fortune, especially when it's in one of these products, because the money goes to your family. You know what I mean? Like there's ways to not, it's not like you're just throwing money out the window necessarily. So there are ways to set it up properly, and early enough to where, especially if you got some retirement money just to kind of put aside, there's some really cool products that if things go sideways and you become one of the many who get, there's the Alzheimer's dementia stuff is so common. I talk to people literally every week that have either a spouse and or a parent mm-hmm. that's got it. And it's always bad. It's never good stories that come with it. You know, especially and unfortunately, a lot of people reach out to us after they get diagnosed with something. Then they're like, help. We just found out yesterday that he's got X. Mm-hmm. And it's like, mm-hmm. man, mm-hmm. you know, so for us, it's like, let's get the stuff so you don't have to worry about it and plan for, cause the reality is something's coming. We're all going to have something bad come eventually health wise. You know, some people are very fortunate. They pass away in an instant. But there's a lot of people who this thing drags out for years. I remember my grandfather passed and he was like, he couldn't, his brain, it was, he kind of had the opposite. Like his mind was there, but he couldn't talk. He got throat cancer and just, he was in the hospital a bunch. And it was like so frustrating for him to have to go through this stage. Same concept. It's like he kind of waited too long to get some coverage in place and family mm-hmm. had to take care of him. It was just a disaster. Mm-hmm.
3: Yeah. Yes. Long-term illness. We just bring it up because dementia is so prevalent and Alzheimer's, I don't know which is which, but I guess Alzheimer's it falls under the dementia umbrella.
6: Yes. Yeah.
7: Yeah.
3: Okay.
6: It does. Yep.
3: All right. So the solution there is to talk to you guys maybe about a life insurance rider or an annuity rider. Am I using the right words?
6: Yeah. And there's both, you know, on annuities, there are long-term riders on some of the annuity products. That we have. So if you have a lump sum of money and you want to let it grow protected, but still also add in a long-term rider feature or rider to it, you can. We have those options. And John does a lot of this is the life insurance with living benefits that allows you, if you get sick or even hurt and need some help, we have life insurance plans that you can draw from before you pass away and actually use that benefit for yourself and to offset some of those costs as well.
3: Oh, that's good to know. So if there was a heart event or cancer, you mean, mm-hmm. Mr. Wetmore?
7: Yeah. Yep. Heart attack, cancer, strokes, or you can't like do two of the six daily living. Like you can't dress yourself, feed yourself, things like that. They trigger different things. And rider sounds really complicated. It's literally just a checkbox. We just say, yes, we want this. And it gets included in the plan. You know what I mean? It's like, I don't know, adding fries to your burger. It's super easy to do in our world.
3: Why do you have to talk about food like this? I'm kind of hungry.
7: I don't know. Mess you up. Gotta throw you off the game.
3: Well, that's good to know that it's just that easy, truly.
7: It is when you're eligible.
3: Okay.
7: You know what I mean? Right, like there. You've got to qualify. It's right. And you can't just have it if they don't, you know what I mean? You do have to be eligible. That's the important part of it. So while you're eligible, it's really easy to add. When you get sick, it's really tough to add. And so for us, it's let's plan things in advance and make sure we have all our bases covered. And I think it'll outweigh the problems in the long run always. Mm-hmm. Again, worst case, you don't use the option. The money still goes to your family when you pass away.
3: Oh, that's,
7: you know what I mean? Like the cash is the cash. So,
3: well, I'm glad you bring that part up. And I feel like sometimes even if you know, because you have coverage, you do better. Does that make sense? Well, we have, it's just Murphy's Law or whatever, an energetic law that if you have great health insurance, sometimes you never have to use the darn thing. And if you have a life insurance policy, you may never need to use the rider portion.
7: Yeah. I feel some, you know, what's weird is some people like, they feel like they're jinxed if they buy the insurance. I'm like, that's the weirdest thought ever. But I hear that sometimes. I don't want to buy cancer insurance. I'll get cancer. I don't want to buy death insurance, life insurance. I'll die. I'm like, no. What is no? That's not how it works.
3: I feel it's the opposite. Yeah, if you're prepared, then you never meet the obstacle.
7: Yeah, mm-hmm. I agree.
6: Well, but the thing about it is, they're all right because everyone's going to die at some point.
7: Solid point.
6: But it's a matter of whether your family and yourself are protected or not. A life insurance policy in place is not going to cause your death. Death is going to cause your death at some point.
3: Yeah. That's really important to remember.
6: Whether you get a check or somebody else gets a check, that's the difference there, whether you have it in place or not.
3: Mm-hmm. Well, with those old-fashioned long-term care policies, people could pay into them for decades and then never use it, and the money just goes away down the toilet, right?
6: And those are pretty much gone, by the way. There's not too many of those available now.
3: All right. So that's not what we're talking about at all.
6: Yeah. No. It's a little bit different. You roll assets into some sort of type of annuity, and the money's there if you need it. And it has a rider there that multiplies that money if you need that as well, too, for the long-term care.
3: Good, good, good. That's cool to know that it's in an annuity. It's available in both places.
6: Yep. Yeah, absolutely.
3: To cover that. Does it go forever, this extra money that you'll need for care? Or is it like six years?
6: It lasts as long as you do.
3: Okay.
6: It's there. As long as there's money there, they'll multiply it by a certain amount. So I'm working with somebody right now that, just for, I think we moved $100,000

0: Let them explain it to you. I hope I've covered all the questions, but you just never know. So you want to place that appointment by yourself to get more questions answered.
1: And we do understand, like, these conversations aren't fun. I mean, the car conversation is fun. That's fun. We can talk about that all day. And these types of conversations are not, you know, they're not fun to talk about, but they have to be had. You know, this stuff happens, and putting your head in the sand and avoiding these conversations, and they're tough conversations. You know, they can be short, but once you get it taken care of, then it's taken care of. Then you don't have to worry about it anymore. And I'll tell you what, the people that get things put in place to protect them and their loved ones, there's just a sense of calmness that comes over you didn't experience before. Because when you know that you're taken care of in case of any, you know, serious illness or critical injury of that sort, or when your family's taken care of when you pass away, once you get all that done, it's like you just walk a little bit different. You know everybody's taken care of, and now you just move on with your life and you live it.
0: I like that idea. Just walk a little bit different. All right. You got a handful of spaces available, Mr. Wetmore, for folks?
2: Yeah. You're watching Gavin walk with a strut.
0: Yeah.
2: I like it.
0: Go, Gavin, go.
2: If you're out there not walking with a strut because you're stressed out because you haven't set your stuff up, or if your wife keeps yelling at you to get it done, now is the time. Reach out. No obligation. We will sit down and look at all of your stuff in terms of if you're paying any kind of fees, if you're at risk, as many people are and don't know it. 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
0: 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What were you doing?
2: I was teaching people how to take care of their clients more effectively, how to grow their agencies. Different product stuff, just educating people on the industry in general. I've done it for a long time and I'm halfway good at it, and people like hearing me talk, and you know, I try to make things easy and easy to understand and simple in what many can overcomplicate. So yeah, spent a week in Texas, Dallas, Texas. Actually, we were in Plano, Texas. So yeah, it was a good time.
0: Yep. Well, it wasn't any more humid than it is normally.
2: It was hotter. It got up to 107 one day.
0: Ooh! But
2: it's not as humid there as Atlanta.
0: Right.
2: It's definitely not as humid as this side of the world, but it's hot.
0: Yeah.
2: Texas was hot. It was toasty.
0: It was toasty.
2: That's for sure.
0: It's fun to know that you're an educator, and just so people turn on the radio and go, what are they talking about? But you educate. Yeah. Other people, right? Am I right, Gavin? Maybe they're turning on going, what are
2: talking about nonsense?
1: It's actually what we do. And this was interesting. You know, we have this show and we want, you know, we just want to get some more information out there to people.
0: Okay.
1: But in our everyday lives, we train and educate others. And so, you know, we might have a little bit different approach to things. And I think that's why it resonates with a certain group of people. Cause like John said, is both of us, our whole focus is making things simple, because a lot of this information can be overwhelming. It can be complicated, but when you remove all the riffraff, the bells and whistles, a lot of this stuff is fairly simple. And so when we have these conversations, we try and keep it, at a level that our clients fully understand, you know, what they're getting into, and all the different product lines that we have, and put those plans together that are easily comprehensible.

0: Good. That's what people want, is a plan that they can understand, because they, you know, just using their 401k / IRA to take distributions in retirement doesn't encompass everything. It encompasses very little, in fact. And so talking about the implications of Social Security claiming, which we've done on the show, and so much more, of course, life insurance and a bit of annuity talk. So here's some questions rolling in. We like the idea of more certainty, but how do we avoid locking up money we may need later? Mr. Wetmore?
1: I'll take that.
2: I'm Gavin.
0: Mr. Gavin?
1: Yeah. And so, you know, certainty is a great thing. But the good thing about our industry is that we're so highly regulated that we need to do a complete comprehensive interview, financial interview with our clients, just to be able to do anything with them. And it's got to pass what we call suitability, which means that anything we do has to be suitable for them. And what that means is it's matching up your assets with your goals, and what you're trying to get out of it, and making sure that you do have assets outside of anything that we do that are completely liquid. You have enough income assets to cover your bills. You have liquidity involved. So it's a comprehensive plan that actually, if a set of another eyes got on it, it would have to make sense to them too. And that's best practices suitability that we have to do to make sure that, you know, when, you know, this question was about their money being locked up. Well, your money's not ever technically locked up in the products that we work with. But the accessibility to your other assets has to be there as well too, to make sure that you have the liquidity that you need, that we protect some of your assets. We generate income, we generate a plan. But it's a holistic plan where you have that liquidity as well too. Mm-hmm.
0: That's good to know. It's not locked up like you're in federal prison or something. You can actually, exactly. You can have access to your inmate if need be.
1: Yep.
0: If you could.
1: Your friends in the other cell.
0: Mm-hmm. Yeah, that's right. Gosh darn it. So it's worth a phone call if you're interested. 800-514-4575. 800-514-4575. Because you do want that money to be there in the latter part. 30-year retirement. What is that? 360 months of bills.
1: Wow.
0: So if you're going to be retired for 30 years, how are you going to cover those bills in the last 15 years?
1: Exactly.
0: I think that's what we refuse to believe as Americans. We're not, my family didn't live that long. My dad didn't live that long. Well, you're not your dad.
1: My dad almost did.
0: He did. How old was he?
1: He was 88.
0: That's pretty good.
1: Yeah, but no male in our side of the family had lived past 61. So from his 61st birthday, he told me this is his last year for 28 years. I thought he was going to outlive me. He just kept going.
0: Well, what got him in the end?
1: Death. No, it's crazy.
0: Like,
1: on his death certificate, he just stopped breathing. He didn't have cancer. He didn't have a stroke. He didn't have a serious illness. He just died. And it was just like it was a respiratory something or another. And he just stopped breathing. He's just done.
2: Respiratory is pretty important.
0: Yeah. The Lord called him home.
1: Yeah, he didn't die of anything other than death. Just died.
0: What's the cause of death? Death?
1: Death, yeah. Not living anymore? I don't know. I have some explanation. I'm like, what is this? Respiratory, acute respiratory, blah, blah, blah. I'm like, well, he died. I'm like, I know that. But
2: yeah, thank you. He's dead. Thank you.
0: Thank you for the clarity. Here's the number, 800-514-4575. 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I have a life insurance policy with a loan on it. I'm afraid to ask whether it has become a problem. What should I check?
2: You should definitely check. I have, funny enough, it's the minute I get off this recording today, I am going to call a client I'm calling an insurance company with a client because I was, funny enough, that one you referred me to, Gav. That you sent over this weekend.
0: Oh, good.
2: Took care of the husband, got some insurance on him, started asking. The wife is like, nah, I'm good. I have everything I need. I start asking a few questions and she thought she had a whole life policy. Turns out she does not. And, she has what's called a universal life policy, which may or may not be fine. But there's some money borrowed against it as well. And we're having a call with her. It's like, let's just call in. And I want the insurance company to be able to say exactly what it is. I can point it out. I can ask the right questions, but I like to have, I like to get the words from like the horse's mouth. So okay. I think, you know, what we're going to be looking at is kind of what does the what kind of cash value is in there now? That's important. How much cash value is in there? And then they can also predict in her case, it's going to be based on what she's currently paying now. How long will this policy be guaranteed to last? I think it's an important question. And she's not going to like the answer to that question, but unfortunately she has to hear it because she is a little bit younger relative to many seniors. And we can make some adjustments to it that won't be near as bad as some clients. I get these calls when they're 75, 80.
0: Oh dear.
2: It's tough sometimes to fix. We're going to be looking at her cash value, how much is there. And cause that's a factor. If there's a bunch of cash value, the loan doesn't necessarily hurt you. If there's not a lot of cash value, the loan can hurt you, and, or they can go, hey, we need more money every month to keep this policy.
0: Oh,
2: and there can be tax consequences as well. So
0: the earlier the better, and you can
2: for sure
0: help folks look at that 800-514-4575, 800-514-4575. I think it's important to point out, it's nice to have someone on your side. So when you're calling the insurance company, it's, you know, you and your client and then the insurance company. And she, at least I would feel better about having somebody on my side to make this call.
2: Yeah. I'm just there to ask the questions that she, cause the insurance company is only going to answer the questions you ask. So if you don't ask the right questions, they're probably not going to go crazy out of their way to go, hey, did you know this?
0: Oh, and that's you.
2: Correct. So that's ask all the right questions and I dig and I let the client hear the actual answer because they'll tell you the truth. They will. It's not like they'll hide it necessarily. Right. But again, they're not going to necessarily go out of their way to do anything but answer the questions you ask.
0: To reveal anything. Right.
2: Correct. Yep. So a lot of times it's just asking the questions in the right way.
0: Again, it feels good to have somebody on your side for this. And so you can call John Wetmore, John Gavin, 800-514-4575. How about this one? My annuity names my daughter as beneficiary, but she has no idea. And no idea how it would pay her. Is that okay?
1: I mean, no.
0: Okay, see you next week, folks.
1: Well, I mean, is it okay? It's not a good idea. I should say that, you know, and the reason why it's not a good idea is because, different annuities, different retirement plans pay out differently. And okay. there's certain, you know, regulations involved in some of them as well, too. So if it's an annuity that was generated from a qualified account, which is, you know, an IRA or a 401k or retirement, you know, pre-tax money, there's only so many places that she can go with it. And if she withdraws it all at once, she's going to get taxed on it, the full amount. Mm-hmm. She has the option to roll it into something else as well, too. Mm-hmm. But even then, she's limited because what they call is a non-spousal IRA. And if this is an IRA,
0: right?
1: Then she has to draw it down within 10 years.
0: No, it's an annuity.
1: Well, annuities are IRAs as well, too.
0: Okay,
1: so if it came from an IRA, of a retirement account, and it goes into an annuity, if it's pre-tax money, her inheriting it, she has the option, she has to draw it down within 10 years. So she can't just move it to something else and keep it forever because the taxes need to be paid on it.
0: Oh, baby.
1: Yeah. So if it's a post-tax annuity, you know, that she's already paid the taxes on it and generated it that way, you know, she has more options. But if she takes the whole thing out, then again, she's, you know, taxed on the growth on there as well, too. So there's definite tax implications. And also some annuities, have a caveat to, they don't have a lump sum payment that they do pay out over 5 years. And so you definitely want to know what the payout schedule is or what the options are, you know, when the, you know, beneficial, or when the annuitant does pass.
0: Mm-hmm. It's a good idea. It might be awkward feeling, but to have clarity for that person who's going to be inheriting it.
1: I don't think it's awkward though. It's like, you know, hey, when I pass away, I'm going to give you this gift of this, mm-hmm. you know, but let's make sure you understand how it's going to work, mm-hmm. you know? I think it's a great conversation to have, you know, and explaining, you know, hey, with not just annuities, with everything, you know, when someone, if someone's leaving it to their daughter, I'm assuming their spouse is no longer here. And so I'm assuming their daughter doesn't know, you know, they're checking the life insurance, all these other things. And so it at some point you have to have a conversation just to let people know where your stuff is.
0: Sure.
1: And then go through them and understand the payouts as well, too. You know, first of it's identifying where everything is. And then once it comes time to the processing everything, okay, well, this is going to be paid out in this way. or this is pre-tax dollars, so here's what your options are for this. So they understand that as well, too.
0: Good stuff to know, and you're available, 800-514-4575, 800-514-4575. I'm out of time, guys, so we'll see you next week on Safe Money, Bad Jokes.
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6: News this hour at Town Hall. I'm Bob Agnew in Washington.
7: On this vote, the yeas are 50, the nays are 49. The nomination is confirmed.
6: And with that, Senator Ashley Moody of Florida announcing that the U.S. Senate has confirmed Todd Blanche to serve as the next U.S. Attorney General. The 50-49 tally came early this morning after a bruising confirmation battle. Florida Senator Republican Rick Scott told the Salem Radio Network this week mainstream Democrats he knows on Capitol Hill have lost their way within the party and are being intimidated by the left-wing socialists.
8: They're scared of Mondami and AOC. They vote like Mondami and AOC would vote. And so they've lost their party. They can't stand up for themselves. And so even if they're not radical, they're voting radical because they're scared to death. I mean, Mondami and AOC run the Democrat Party now.
6: Vice President J.D. Vance told the Hugh Hewitt Show on the Salem Radio Network his brand new book, Communion, focuses on his personal faith journey and growth over the years, noting how it is okay to sometimes question the tenets of your faith.
9: God works through imperfect people. And so the argument is not that the church is perfect. The argument is not that the church always succeeds in its effort to help people and to serve people. The argument, though, is that this institution, in its very imperfect way, does reveal something about Jesus Christ and his love for people.
6: And that is Vice President J.D. Vance. U.S. employers unexpectedly cut 23,000 jobs last month. That word yesterday from the Labor Department. A major White House construction project hit a legal roadblock.
10: A federal appeals court has ordered the Trump administration to halt construction of the planned White House ballroom, ruling that President Trump cannot build it without approval from Congress. The 2-1 decision finds the president lacks unilateral authority for the project, even though the administration says it is being paid for entirely with private funds. The court put its order on hold for 2 weeks to give the administration time to appeal to the Supreme Court. Willie Nelson, The White House.
6: More on these stories at...
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14: In 1796, George Washington made one of the most consequential decisions in American history. He chose not to seek a third term as president. So why does that matter? Because America was not built on permanent rulers. It was built on ordered liberty. Faith teaches that authority is a stewardship, not a possession. Leaders are accountable to God for how they use power. And why does that still matter today? Because republics survive when leaders respect limits and citizens defend them. Washington's lesson still stands. A republic is preserved when power has limits, and public service remains a duty to God and country, not a path to personal rule.
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22: Mix of sun and clouds today with showers and thunderstorms back in this afternoon. Plenty of humidity, high around 90. It'll feel like the upper 90s. Tonight, partly cloudy, low 73. A little more sunshine tomorrow, still a few isolated storms, high 91. I'm Georgia WeatherNet meteorologist KJ Allen on AM 920. 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
1: With SRN News, I'm Bob Agnew in Washington. A new FBI report is clarifying the facts on active shooter incidents. The FBI recorded 34 of them in 2025, most of them in commercial areas. Handguns said to be the most common weapon used by those shooters. Civilians intervened in more than one in five. That could only happen, though, outside of the so-called no-gun zones, and they were able to intervene because they had their own concealed carry. The Department of Homeland Security reports record-setting deportations of illegal immigrants by the administration. A new report totals more than 1.4 million forced removals. That's averaging about 4,200 per day, on pace, authorities say, for an all-time high. The Senate has confirmed Todd Blanche as the next Attorney General. The 50-49 vote came early this morning after a bruising confirmation battle that exposed deep concerns in both parties about the president's.
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6: Mix of sun and clouds today with showers and thunderstorms back in this afternoon. Plenty of humidity, high around 90. It'll feel like the upper 90s. Tonight, partly cloudy, low 73. A little more sunshine tomorrow, still a few isolated storms, high 91. I'm Georgia WeatherNet meteorologist KJ Allen on AM 920, The Answer.
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7: Welcome back, America. I'm Hugh Hewitt. Tom Weiler joins me now. He is also a candidate for the United States Senate in Minnesota. Hello, Tom. When's the vote, and how do you feel about it?
8: Hello, Hugh. Vote is actually today, any day up until next Tuesday, the 11th of August. And I'm feeling good. We are run sort of a submarine-style campaign. We've been stealthy early, and we're getting our name out right now. We're having a big search here at the end. Everywhere from yard signs all the way to talking with you, Hugh. So I'm feeling pretty good. I think we're going to shock a lot of folks here in Minnesota and get a big win in the primary and move on to November 3rd.
7: Now, I expect the Democrats in Minnesota to nominate Peggy Flanagan, who's a radical. Why are you the best candidate to take her on?
8: It just comes down to experience, understanding, tested leadership throughout my military and national security career. and fundamentally a problem-solving acumen that I can uniquely bring to this job to attack the many, many problems that face the United States Senate, develop solutions, get teams in Congress and the Senate to support those solutions, to actually get the ball across the goal line that will fundamentally improve Minnesotans' lives. And that's why I'm running. 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
7: Do you think most Minnesota voters understand what it took to become a commander in the submarine fleet as you were?
8: You know, that's not exactly, but I think there a lot of them are understanding. When we meet people, have the chance to interact with people, like today I'm out at Farm Fest, you know, we just get a really good reception, and it seems like almost everyone we talk to walks away saying, I'm going to vote for you. I'm going to talk to my friends and family. So the word of mouth is really what's going to get us across the finish line, I think. And, you know, politicians, especially for a submarine, is something you need to jump into, talking about yourself so much. But I have developed just a simple matrix that I've sent out on all my social media, and I've bought some ads in the newspapers, actually. And all it is simply is the 16 committees in the United States Senate, and it compares my experience, professional experience, with the other candidates in the race. And I got a lot of greens on my side, and the other candidates have a lot of reds. So green demonstrates experience. And with that, I think Minnesotans are understanding I will be the most effective senator because I know enough to be dangerous in the United States Senate.
7: There have been a lot of debates between Republicans and Democrats. What do the Republicans in Minnesota disagree about?
8: Well, you bring up debates. Unfortunately, just yesterday I was shunned out of another debate here in Minnesota. And Michelle Tafoya is running. I'm running against her in the Republican primary. And she has basically run the Biden basement campaign, unfortunately. I've never had the chance to debate her. But she doesn't really have any in-depth solutions to the problems Minnesotans face. She just sort of sticks with the talking points. I've developed a simple table with the 9 most common problems that I've heard Minnesotans discuss with my 9 solutions. And I do deviate from the standard Republican on a lot of those issues. I address immigration. I address American divisiveness. And right at the top, of course, it's Minnesota fraud and the Minnesota struggling economy. And I have ideas, specific solutions to help. One, end fraud, that's just straight accountability and holding people responsible. And secondly, to start propelling the Minnesota economy forward. We've been stagnant up here for a number of years under Governor Walz and 20 years of Democratic control. So it's time to chart a new course for Minnesota, and we're getting a lot of folks excited, and I think we're going to do quite well in Tuesday's primary.
7: What do you say about the fraud, Tom Wyler?
8: One, it's unacceptable, and two, it's the accountability on the people on top. When you're a submariner, I was honored to be the XO of the USS Michigan. When you're the XO, number 2 in command, everything that occurs on that ship and with the crew of that ship is your responsibility. I'm running against Lieutenant Governor Peggy Flanagan, the number 2 in the state, and she has yet to admit any of the $9 to $20 billion of fraud, fraud money stolen from Minnesota taxpayers. That she's yet to admit she has any responsibility to that. So the biggest thing is just holding people accountable, all the way up to the leading folks in government, all the way down to every Minnesotan parent who received a kickback on a monthly basis because they got their kid a fake autism diagnosis. And that number's in the thousands, unfortunately, up here in Minnesota. And right now we've held a couple of people accountable by the numbers of like 150, 200 people. I mean, there's thousands here, and it needs to be a proactive, hold people accountable, and the punishment has to have a deterrent effect. Those are the 2 ways we need to stop fraud here in Minnesota.
7: And Tom Wyler, last question. What's your website for people who are listening?
8: TomWyler2026.com. For all Minnesotans out there, get out and vote. And like I tell everyone, vote early and often. Legally, of course, you vote for me today or anytime before next Tuesday, August 11th. And then hopefully you can vote for me again on November 3rd.
7: Tom Wyler, good to see you again. Old friend from D.C. days. Good to see you, Commander. Don't give up the ship, as we say, at the Battle of Lake Erie, if you're around that at any time. Tom Wyler, thank you so much. I'll be right back, America. Stay tuned.
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6: Reminder, America. Welcome back. I'm Hugh Hewitt. 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Finally, I'm going to close by reminding you I'm in the Relief Factor studio. I took it the first hour. I remind you in hour number two. I remind you every hour. This is hour number three. 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If you're on the Beltway, your commute in L.A., if you're coming back from lunch, your commute, no matter where you are, Relief Factor will work for you to make that go away and feel better every single day. Icarian curcumin is resveratrol omega, the four natural supplements, the only supplement I've taken for 15 years, and the only one I've taken for more than 20, actually. And I turned down a lot of people, offered me a lot of money to take this or that, and I'm blessed with good health. Knock on wood and say a prayer, I'm blessed with good health, except for screwed up shoulder and an occasional neck ache or something like that. But Relief Factor keeps me working out, and I want you to give it a try. 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Don't forget Vice President Vance over at my YouTube channel. Thank you, Harley. Thank you, Adam. Thank you, General Eastman. I'll talk to you tomorrow on the next Hugh Hewitt Show.
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9: News this hour at Town Hall. I'm Bob Agnew in Washington. The Senate has confirmed Todd Blanche to serve as the next Attorney General.
10: It was by the narrowest of margins and overnight, but the Republican-led Senate has confirmed acting Attorney General Todd Blanche as the new Attorney General in a 50-49 vote. This after Republican Senators Susan Collins of Maine and Lisa Murkowski of Alaska said they would oppose Blanche's confirmation, but Republican Bill Cassidy said on the Senate floor earlier Friday he would vote yes.
11: Mr. Blanche showed poor judgment in approving the anti-weaponization slush fund and exempting the president from IRS audits. No American should be unfairly targeted by the law, but no American should be above the law. Mr. Blanche said these were mistakes, and he has made efforts to kill the slush fund.
10: Blanche says on social media that he's deeply honored by the trust and confidence President Trump has placed in me, and that he's grateful to senators working late to confirm him. Donna Water, Washington.
9: Republican Senator Dave McCormick of Pennsylvania says the Democrat Party is adopting a dangerous socialist ideology to keep the most left-wing branch of its party happy.
12: This is not the extreme of the Democratic Party. This has become the mainstream of the Democratic Party. It is anti-law enforcement, it's anti-military, it's anti-business, it's anti-Semitic, and it's anti-America.
9: Senator McCormick made his comments in an interview this week with the Salem Radio Network. There's a new FBI report out clarifying the facts when it comes to active shooter incidents. Here's correspondent Willie Nelson.
13: The FBI recorded 34 active shooter incidents in 2025, most of them in commercial areas. Handguns were the most common weapon used. Notably, civilians intervened in more than 1 in 5 of the attacks and stopped the shooter in 7 cases. The report found that many of those successful interventions happened outside gun-free zones, which the FBI noted can delay an armed response. Willie Nelson, The White House.
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20: In 1796, George Washington made one of the most consequential decisions in American history. He chose not to seek a third term as president. So why does that matter? Because America was not built on permanent rulers. It was built on ordered liberty. Faith teaches that authority is a stewardship, not a possession. Leaders are accountable to God for how they use power. And why does that still matter today? Because republics survive when leaders respect limits and citizens defend them. Washington's lesson still stands. A republic is preserved when power has limits, and public service remains a duty to God and country, not a path to personal rule.
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23: Few scattered showers and thunderstorms popping up through the afternoon and evening hours. Otherwise, we'll keep it partly cloudy overnight tonight, low in the low 70s. Tomorrow, mostly sunny with pop-up thunderstorms, high 92, our heat index at 100. Clouds and showers Monday. I'm Georgia WeatherNet meteorologist KJ Allen on AM 920, The Answer.
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26: 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Yes, you will reach me, not an assistant. Today, I'm going to cover why this is the best time in 40-plus years to consider an annuity or transfer your existing annuity. The reason I'm doing this is because so many of you have reached out to me. There's been a tremendous amount of interest, questions, misconceptions. A prospective client recently did an AI analysis on annuities, and I wanted to address the factual information, some of the missing information and misconceptions from that AI analysis, and many questions that I get on a consistent basis. This is going to be the type of show that if you have any interest in learning more about annuities or having a greater understanding, you might want to take notes. If you email me at ference@yourpersonalbank.com, I will send you a copy of this show and or the transcript, if you prefer, that you can have for yourself or pass on to anyone that you think may have an interest. Before I go into why this is the golden era of fixed assets, some of the best index and income annuities I have seen in my 27-year career are currently available, and why it's the best time in over 40 years, literally, to consider an annuity, or if you currently own annuity, why it's likely the best time to transfer it to increase returns. I want to give you a little bit of my background, not to brag, but just to give a little bit of credibility. As I stated before, this is now my 27th year in the financial world representing and selling annuity products. I have been a top 10 annuity producer nationally for some of the largest annuity companies in the country multiple years. I was an agency owner for over a decade. I have trained over 100 agents in my career. I've personally worked with well over 1,000 clients in my 27-plus year career. I was the former annuity rep for the American Medical Association for the state of Arizona for a couple of years. The AMA would send out invitations, and I would typically have about 20 physicians and their spouses attend a workshop. And my job was to educate them about annuities, life insurance products, and other asset protection methods that would benefit them financially. I got the very rare opportunity to be on a product design team and actually create an annuity product for a major insurance company. This product design team involved 3 agents. I was one of those 3, the head of product, the head actuary, and the chief legal officer of the company. It was about a 2-year process where we dug under the hood every detail about creating an annuity product from scratch. Not many people in the industry have had this experience. Even though I had already been a top annuity producer prior to this, it turned out to be a tremendous learning experience. Over that 2-year period, the 6 of us developing that brand new product from scratch, I got to understand every detail under the hood of how an annuity product operated, what were the strengths, what were the weaknesses, how to identify whether an annuity was likely to produce strong returns or not. Also, I was formerly chairman of the board of an FDIC-insured bank in formation, in which we, at our board meetings, often discussed annuity and other life insurance products as investment tools for our bank and future bank customers. I'm not sharing all this information to brag, stating it as a matter of fact and to establish some credibility. Frankly, there's very few people in this country that have more experience with index annuity products than myself. So again, this will be a great show to take notes, pass on to others. And if you do want a copy of this show or the transcript, email me at ference@yourpersonalbank.com. This will also be posted on our website, yourpersonalbank.com. So let's get started. Why is this the best time in over 40 years to consider an annuity or transfer an existing annuity that you already own? The best index and income annuities I've seen in my 27-year career are currently available. The highest returns ever seen in my career. We have products that have averaged 7.5% to 15.5% average annual returns over the past 10 to 20 years. These are average annual returns over a decade period of time or longer. And yes, we have had clients who have received up to 27% returns in just 1 year. There are products with signing bonuses of up to 26%, some even higher, for people up to age 89 in most states. When I mention a signing bonus, I'm discussing a cash bonus, one that is credited and increases your account value day one, not an income bonus. Income bonuses do not increase the cash value or the account value of your annuity. They only increase the income value or the amount of income you can receive from your account. It's not money you can withdraw. Also, some of the highest guaranteed lifetime income products are available that I've seen in my career. There are 8, 9, 10% guaranteed annual income increases. It's known as a roll-up. So if you're looking to create a guaranteed lifetime income, you can fund one of these guaranteed lifetime income products and guarantee an increase in your income each year you defer by 8, 9, 10% per year. So if you're looking to maximize guaranteed lifetime income, a relatively small amount of money could generate a tremendous income down the road for you. Also, there are bonuses on income products, upward of 45% available in most states. Again, it's not a cash bonus, it's an income bonus. I will delineate the difference even further. This brings up one of the most common misconceptions I run into, first and foremost. When someone is considering annuity or looking at it or asking questions, one of the first questions I have to ask is, what type of annuity are you referring to? Most people are not aware that there are over a dozen different types of annuities. There are fixed index or what I call growth annuities or guaranteed lifetime income But there also are immediate multi-year guarantee annuities, fixed annuities, variables. There's hybrids of all these types of things. There's at least a dozen different types, and they're designed to do different things depending on your financial goals, what you want to accomplish, your stage of life, the accumulation phase. In other words, are you trying to maximize contributions and growth, or are you moving into or in the distribution phase? In other words, you want to maximize income for retirement, for example. These are very different things, very different financial goals, and different tools fit those the best. Analogy I often like to share is if you tell me that you want to hammer a nail and I hand you a saw, is it the saw's fault that it's not very good at driving nails? No, of course not. You have the wrong tool. A hammer is designed to drive nails, and if you want to cut wood, you need a good saw. It's not the tool's fault that it was not able to accomplish your goals or not nearly as efficiently as it should have. And one of the most common challenges that I see with people who happen to own annuities is they have the wrong type for their stated goal, or their financial goal has changed. Oftentimes, moving from accumulation when they're still working to retirement, where they want to maximize income. It's not necessarily the tool's fault that it's not working properly or most efficiently for you. It's a bad fit. It's a round peg in a square hole. If you and I meet or you send me some information, I can quickly help you identify which tool is probably the most likely best fit for your particular financial goals. What I find in the vast majority of cases, most people are interested in the fixed index or growth annuities, as I call them, or guaranteed lifetime income annuities to guarantee income for life. I'm going to encourage you to stay tuned in the next segment, as I'm going to go into some specific details about these types of accounts. What are their strengths and what are their limitations? And lastly, I'll discuss some of the common questions, misconceptions, and an AI analysis that was done and sent to me by a recent prospective client. I believe you'll find this very informative and educational.
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26: 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And yes, you will reach me, not an assistant. Today, we're discussing why this is the best time in over 40 years to consider an annuity, or if you happen to own one, to likely transfer your existing annuity to increase or maximize returns. I shared some of my background in the previous segment. This is my 27th year. I've been a top 10 producer nationally with some of the largest annuity companies in the country, multiple years. Been part of a product design team with a major insurance company in which we created a brand new product from scratch. I worked with the head actuary, head of products, chief of legal to create this product. I've been blessed with more experience and understanding of annuities just about most anybody you could probably meet. The goal of this show today is to educate and help people better understand what annuities are and what they are not, and to clear up any misconceptions. I also stated in the previous segment, there are many types of annuities: immediate, multi-year guarantees, fixed, variables, hybrids. But today I'm going to focus primarily on fixed index annuities and we'll also touch on guaranteed lifetime income products. Now, what is an index annuity or growth annuity, as I refer to? One, it has strong upside potential gains. We have products of 7.5 to as high as 15.5 average annual returns over a decade plus. There's no downside market risk. The principal is guaranteed. If the index goes down, you don't lose. This is one very strong, valuable benefit to an index annuity. Also, once gains are locked in, they become new principal. Therefore, your account values never go down as you move forward and lock in those gains. Some products even allow you to lock in your gains at any time. This is an extremely beneficial feature when we see a run-up in an index. You can lock it in. Also, with index annuities, all products, all companies benefit from tax-deferred growth. This means you pay taxes on the gains only when you withdraw funds. Therefore, you can defer taxes year to year if you choose. One of the most common misconceptions is that if you want guarantees, you have to give up strong returns. Nothing could be further from the truth. It is a myth. Now, annuities do suffer from the perception of poor performance. And the reason behind this is quite simple. For example, if you chose a stock and it happened to lose money, would you blame the entire stock market? Probably not. That would be silly. You chose a bad stock. I find it ironic how often people will have an experience with an annuity, have a poor result, and blame the entire industry. There are three primary reasons why people suffer from poor performance with index annuity products: caps and other limitations, poor performing indexes — they or their agent or advisor chose a poor performing index — and a low interest rate environment when they purchase the product. And this third and last is the one that's least understood by most people, including agents and advisors. How do you avoid poor performance? You want to work with an independent agent like myself. And the reason is simple. Having access to nearly every product available can ensure the best option for you. If an agent or advisor has a limited selection of products, they may or may not have the best product available. It's just that simple. And the industry tells us that about 10% of agents and advisors are independent. This means if you've met with or worked with an agent or advisor regarding an annuity product, there's a 90% chance, roughly, that you were offered or presented a limited selection of products. It's shocking how often I meet with someone who owns an annuity, and when I ask them a few questions, they share they were only shown one, maybe two products. I think that if you had that experience, that's a pretty likely tell that that agent or advisor has a limited selection of products. Now, granted, they may have some favorites, but if they cannot show you literally dozens of companies and hundreds of products available, most likely they're not independent. The first of two game-changing things that I do for my clients: if you meet with me, I will do a search based on your age, your state, and the amount you want to invest, and I will show you what is available. And most of the time, people are shocked to find out there are literally dozens of companies and hundreds of products available. 400 different products available to them. The response I get most often is, wow, I had no idea. We can then also take that search and sort it by various criteria. Time frame, typically products available from anywhere from as little as 3 years to as long as 15. Which products have the most upside potential gains? What's the highest bonus available? And various other criteria. Again, I will show you the search. I'll show you what I see. And it's very eye-opening and game-changing for most people. Now, a very popular analogy I've been using is, if you want to win a horse race, you need a fast horse and a good jockey. And this is the second primary game-changing thing I do for my clients. In addition to there typically being hundreds of products available, there are also hundreds of indexes available. I have access to index performance reports. This is proprietary software. I'm told by the software company that less than 1% of agents and advisors have access to this information. Most are not even aware it exists. And I get asked all the time, why do more advisors not have access to this info? The company that generates this uses this as an incentive or carrot to work with them. So they don't want everybody to have it. That's the reason. Index performance reports are updated monthly, and they show the 1, 5, and 10-year average annual returns of these hundreds of indexes. Again, I will show this to you if you meet with me. You will quickly see that about 80% of these indexes average low single-digit returns over the past decade, for example, and about 20% average 10% plus returns over the past decade. This is one of the biggest reasons why so many annuity owners have suffered with poor performance. They're in a poor performing index. If you're in an index that's averaged 3, 4, 5% over the past decade, why would you expect stronger returns than that? And without this information, most of it is not public record. It's difficult to obtain. In most cases, the agent or advisor themselves don't actually know what the actual returns have been. Now, I'm not here to pick on agents and advisors. Most of them, I believe, genuinely want their clients to do well. But without the information, you're kind of flying blind. Earlier in my career, when I did not have access to this info, I was flying blind as well. I want you to understand how game-changing this really is. By being able to identify the indexes that have averaged 10, 12, even 15% average annual returns over the past decade plus, the odds of you increasing your returns increase exponentially. Now, there's no guarantee a strong performing index will out-return a poor performer next year, for example. But if you're looking at two different indexes, one has averaged 3% a year for the past decade, perhaps has never done more than 5 or 6% ever in any given year, and you have a different index that's averaged 10, 12% or plus per year on average, has returned 20% plus in certain years, what are the odds of the poor performer outdoing the strong performer in any given year? They're quite low. We're playing the odds here, folks. And this is why most of the time you're going to see 2, 3, and even 4-fold higher returns on average per year than what you were receiving previously in an existing annuity product or other investment for that matter. So the first and foremost thing that we do that's game changing to ensure strong performance with guarantees is to make sure you're invested in strong indexes that have had strong historical performance and will likely to continue to do that in the future. And that is the horse, the fast horse. You want to be in a racehorse or a plow horse? That's the index. In the next segment, I'm going to discuss the jockey. A good jockey can encourage a horse to go faster or rein them in and slow them down.
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26: 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And yes, you will reach me, not an assistant. Today, we've been discussing why this is the best time in 40-plus years to consider an annuity, or if you own one, to transfer your annuity. I discussed my background in the first segment, 27-year-plus years of experience, one of the top 10 annuity producers nationally, multiple years. I've been an agency owner, trained over 100 agents, worked with over 1,000 clients in my career. I've been involved in a product design team with a major insurance company developing an annuity product from scratch. There's few people in this country who have more experience with annuities than myself. Not saying that to brag. It's a fact. And maybe it'll help build a little credibility to help you understand where I'm coming from. Last segment, I shared one of the primary reasons why many people have suffered poor performance in annuity products previously. They're in a poor performing index. The index performance report lists hundreds of indexes, the 1, 5, 10 year history, actual returns. This is proprietary information I will share with you if you meet with me. And I'll show you the indexes that have generated the strongest returns historically. And it's the old 80-20 rule. About 80% of indexes have averaged low single-digit returns over the past decade or more, and about 20% have averaged 10, 12, even 15% average annual returns over the past decade or more. Some of those have even returned as high as 27% in 1 year alone, with no downside risk. Another question I get all the time, these are net actual returns in your account. How to ensure strong performance? The analogy I used is if you want to win a horse race, you need a fast horse and a good jockey. And a strong index is the horse. You want a racehorse versus a plow horse. With that index performance report, we're able to identify the racehorses, the ones that are most likely to continue to have strong returns. The other key component is the jockey. A jockey can slow down, rein in a fast horse, or encourage it along and speed it up. Now, the jockey is the product itself, and the products include fees, caps, and participation rates. And these three things are very important to understand with any index product, whether it's an index annuity or index universal life product, and this can be the difference of a strong performer versus a poor performer. The second most common reason why people suffer from poor returns in index products are these three things: fees, caps, and participation rates. Fees are easy. You want a product with low or no fees. Obviously, the higher the fees, the less gain you receive. And yes, we do have many no-fee products. And while I'm on the subject of fees, I don't charge a fee either. It's very uncommon. Most people are surprised by that. Once I explain how I get paid, then it makes sense. I'm sure you can appreciate, regardless of what a financial person calls themselves or what title they use, if they recommend a financial product to you, in most cases, they're going to get paid by the company in some way. And in most cases, that is paid in a commission. I get commissions from the companies also, just like anyone else. Many agents and advisors also charge additional fees. I've chose 27 years ago not to do that. If you're not being charged 1% fee per year, for example, in 10 years, you have 10% more money in your pocket without compounding. My clients like that. I don't cost you anything. In fact, any investment you make in these index annuity products, 100% of the money you contribute goes to work right away. This is a very commonly misunderstood aspect of index annuities. From a fee standpoint, they are a very, very strong option. So in summary, you want to have low or no fees. I will grant you on occasion when having a low fee can be beneficial if it increases your upside potential gains. I'll share more on that in a couple of minutes. The next part of the jockey or the product is caps. Now, caps are exactly what they sound like. They limit your upside. And this is probably the second most common reason why people suffer poor performance in index products. The first is being in poor indexes, so poor performers, slow horses. The second one is caps, limiting or reining in the potential growth. I am not a fan of caps. Many prospective clients have shared with me that they have been told that all index annuity or IULs have caps. That is absolutely untrue. It's false. I will show you dozens of companies and even 100 products or more potentially without any caps. No cap means unlimited upside. I am not a fan of caps. If you have a cap below 10% annual, in my opinion, is way, way too low. You should contact me at yourpersonalbank.com. Get rid of that limiting factor to your upside. Now, there are many types of caps. There are annual caps, monthly caps. I run into commonly people with existing index annuity products with annual cap rates of 5% or 3% or even lower sometimes. I had one client recently, was an S&P 500 index. It had on the statement showed over 25% return the previous year. That's a great index. That's a fast horse, one of my favorite to use for clients. But he had a 2.8% annual cap. What does that mean? Even though the index went up 25% that year, he only received 2.8% credit. That's pathetic. I see this every week, folks, and this is the reason why so many people are suffering poor performance. You do not have to subject yourself to that and continue to suffer that poor performance. Monthly caps have a higher potential upside, but have a real downside that most people do not understand. Most monthly caps I see are around 1% to 2% per month. What does that mean? It means your index could earn up to 1% or 2% per month. So theoretically, in a year, if the index went up in a straight line, you could earn 12 or 24% in 1 year. The problem is that's theoretical versus reality. The reality is indexes and the markets do not go in a straight line. If you look at any given year, they're up, down, and sideways nearly every month. And the other part that most people do not understand about monthly caps is the upside cap is limited, as I stated, 1% to 2% typically, but the downside is not. Now, to be clear, all index annuity products and IULs, index universal life products, all companies, all products guarantee the downside. They guarantee the principal against loss, which is a good thing. But for calculation purposes, if you have a monthly cap product, and for example, your upside cap is 1%, your upside potential is 1% per month, your downside for calculation purposes is not capped. Let me use an example. Let's assume you had 10 good months and 2 poor months in a given year. Your upside gain on a 1% monthly cap would be 1% per month, or 10 good months would be 10% upside credit. But let's assume your 2 poor months lost 4% each month. Can indexes in the markets drop 4% in a month? Absolutely. In fact, that's normal. Oftentimes, they can drop much more than that. But in our example, we use 4% negative times 2, that's negative 8%, against your 10% of gains. Your net credit at the end of that year would be 2%. I had a client meet recently who was in a strong index, fast horse. That index had returned over 20% the previous year. They had a 2% monthly cap product. Turns out they had 11 really good months that year and one really bad one. Their net credit result at the end of the year, 3%. Because the one bad month wiped out all the up months, and again, all the up months for crediting purposes were capped or limited. This might help you understand a little better why I am not a fan of caps. In the vast majority of cases, I recommend no cap products, unlimited upside. Why limit your upside? If you have an index annuity product that you're considering or own one, and you have annual or monthly caps, annual caps below 10%, and frankly, just about any monthly cap product, you should contact me at yourpersonalbank.com. 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We discussed indexes. You want strong performing indexes. You want fast horses. Index Performance Report, the 1, 5, and 10-year results, helps us identify which ones are the most likely to continue those strong results. You want low fees or no fees? Fees eat into your gains. Lower the better. You don't want caps. Caps limit your upside. No caps are ideal. If you have a cap, it needs to be really high, 10% or higher annually. Monthly caps probably need to be at least 3 or 4% per month or higher to even consider, but I'm really not a fan of monthly cap for the most part. The last thing is participation rates. And what is a participation rate? It's the percentage of credit you receive on the index. Let me use an example. Let's assume your index went up 10% in a given year and you had 100% participation rate. That means your credit would be 10%, assuming you didn't have any fees or caps. Obviously, the higher the participation rate, the better. I've seen participation rates as low as 20%. So you can quickly see a low participation rate can really throttle or rein in the jockey slowing down that horse. Even though you may have a great index with a low participation rate, it really slows down your gains. We have products today with 180 to 185% one-year participation rates. What does that mean? That's a jockey that's spurring the horse on. If your index in any given year received 10%, for example, your credit that year would be 18 or 18.5%. This is often how we outperform the indexes with a strong participation rate and how we obtain years where clients receive 20% returns in a single year, for example. The key I want you to understand with all of this is it's not any one of those things, the index, the fees, the caps, or participation rates. It's a combination of all four. We want the best combination of the four to determine the best upside potential. And in 99% plus cases that I deal with of existing index annuity products and index universal life products, the current indexes, fees, caps, and participation rates are so far superior to the existing products that the average returns with the new products are double, triple, and sometimes even quadruple of the existing product. It's the best time in over 40 years to consider an annuity or to transfer an existing annuity to a new one. And the reason behind it has to do with the least understood aspect of why this is the golden era of fixed assets and why index annuity products and index universal life products are performing so much better than they were even 2 or 3 years ago. And it has to do with long-term bond yields. Stay tuned in the next segment and you'll have a better understanding of why.
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26: 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Yes, you will reach me, not an assistant. Today, we've been discussing why this is the best time in 40 plus years to consider an annuity or transfer your existing annuity that you may own. I shared my background, 27-year history, being one of the top 10 annuity producers nationally, multiple years. I've been on a product development team creating an annuity product for a major insurance company with the head actuary, head of product development, and head of legal. This is an experience that was very rare. Helped me understand everything under the hood and why some annuities produce and others do not. Why some get returns and others don't. We discussed the four key items that need to be in place to maximize returns and avoid poor performance. You have to have a strong index. The index performance reports, proprietary information helps us identify that. About 80% of indexes out there are poor performers, low single digits over the past 10 years. About 20% have averaged 10, 12, and even 15% average annual returns for the past decade plus. I will show you those. We can identify those.

This is how they guarantee the principal. The bond is insured and guaranteed and in their safe, and they never touch it. The bond pays interest. They take the interest from the bond and purchase options. Options investing can be high risk, especially if you're investing principal. Again, the insurance companies are not touching the principal, the interest only. An option can increase exponentially. If a $10 stock goes to 11, you make 10%. But if you buy an option on that $10 stock, and let's say you pay a buck, and that stock goes from 10 to 11, the option can go from $1 to $2 in value, which is 100% return. Options can increase in a year 100, 200, 300% or more even. This is how exponential gains can be obtained in a small amount of money. If you're only playing with the interest, you're not risking the principal. This is how the insurance companies eliminate the risk. The other scenario is if the underlying asset goes down in value, the option will expire worthless. If that happens, does the insurance company owe you any money? No. You get no return that year, even though the index or the market or whatever went down. Obviously, what does the bond do the following year? Pays more interest, they buy more options, and they repeat the process. This is what index annuity companies do for the most part. This is how they can obtain strong returns without any downside market risk. If you had billions of dollars, had access to the bond auctions, and had an options trading desk, you could duplicate that process. Most people don't have access to those tools. So these insurance companies are giving you access to institutional investing tools to get the strong returns with no downside risk. And that dispels one of the most common myths, that if you want guarantees, you have to give up strong returns. It's not true. You just have to have the right index, strong performing indexes with low or no fees, no caps, and strong participation rates. I will show you those options, those products. And this is why we have products that have averaged 7.5% to 15.5% average annual returns for 10, 15, even 20 years. Actual returns, net, net, net, in your account. Now that you understand this, here's the key. Remember, the insurance company is buying these bonds. Typically, they buy 20, 30-year bonds that pay interest. And that's locked in for the next 20, 30 years. So nothing's going to change. What were interest rates in 2022 or prior? They were very low. For example, a 30-year treasury was paying less than 2%. If you invested in an index annuity product or index universal life product in 2022 or earlier, the insurance company bought that bond, got a little bit low interest from the bond. They have a limited amount of money to work with to buy the options. Therefore, the returns will be more limited. If you roll over or transfer that index universal life or index annuity to a new one, the company can then buy a new bond. For example, 30-year treasuries are about 5% today, which is 2.5 times or 250% more interest, which means the companies can buy 2.5 times or 250% more options, which means on average, 2.5 times more returns for you. This is why I see consistently returns from people who had existing annuities previous years. We do their first year review and they will receive 2, 3, 4. I have seen as high as 10-fold increase in the first year, not bonuses, actual returns over what they earned in the previous 5 years, 10 years even. This is math. And this is not something that's changing anytime soon. This is a fundamental economic change with long-term bond yields and interest rates. And remember, if you have the index product purchased in 2022 or earlier, it's not like that bond that that company purchased is going to pay more interest suddenly. No, it's locked in for the next 20, 30 years. And the new product, new bond they purchased, is also locked in for the next 20 or 30 years. So it doesn't matter what the economy does or interest rates or anything that matter in the future, your stronger, higher returns will continue because the company can continue to buy more options because they have more interest to work with. Also, this is likely not to change anytime soon because the higher bond yields are primarily being caused by the high federal debt. And until Congress gets their financial house in order and starts reducing that debt, higher bond yields will most likely continue.
There's no sign of that changing anytime in the

0: near future. This is why most financial professionals, economists understand and have stated that this higher for longer interest rate environment due to high bond yields will likely continue for the next decade or longer, basically for the next foreseeable future. This is why it's the best time in over 40 years to consider an annuity or transfer your existing annuity purchased 2022 or earlier. It's math, it's interest rates, it's bond yields. One other question I get often is about bonuses. You need to understand there's no free lunch. If a company's going to give you a large bonus, they're going to have to take something away. The takeaway is going to be less growth in the future. On average, if I recommend a product with a bonus, we have products today with 26% bonuses and even higher in some cases, up to age 89 in most states. If the company's going to pay you that large bonus, they're going to reduce your upside potential growth, either through more fees. Again, I'm not a fan of caps or lower participation rates. What I typically see as a high bonus product, returns are about a half to two thirds per year on average versus a non-bonus product. Now, is there a time and place to use bonuses? Yes. One is if you have an existing annuity product you purchased in 2022 or earlier, and you're stuck with this low returns because the bond that was purchased at the time is paying poor interest, limited options, limited potential growth, and you want to get a new one to increase your returns by 2-3 fold likely, but you have a penalty to get out of the old one. Well, the big bonus can offset the penalty. Now you're ahead day one. For example, if you have a 10% penalty, which is a fairly high penalty, but you get a 26% bonus, you can see quickly you're well ahead on your account value day one, and your potential upside is probably double of your older product. So it's a win-win. The other time I see bonuses make sense for people is typically when they have a shorter time horizon, shorter time frame. Often this is when somebody's older, maybe in their mid-80s or older even. Obtaining a big bonus can make a lot of sense because a large bonus product is probably going to have more money in it in the first 5 or 6 years than a non-bonus product. So your time horizon can help dictate whether a bonus makes sense versus a non-bonus product. Now, the last thing I want to share is I had a recent prospective client send me an AI analysis about index annuity products, and I found it highly enlightening. And I want to share this because this also encompasses many other questions that I receive from people. And this AI analysis had clearly some factual information, but unfortunately left out a lot of missing pieces, which led to a lack of understanding of the benefits of the product. First of all, it pointed out the strengths of the index annuity product is guaranteed, no downside market risk. It really stressed on the limited upside potential performance of the typical index annuity product. And it discussed things like fees, caps, low participation rates. Earlier in the show, I addressed all of those issues and showed where having low or no fees, eliminating caps, and having strong participation rates with a strong index eliminates that problem and ensures you have, in most cases, 2, 3, and 4 fold the average annual returns of what's typical industry-wide. So this is how we eliminate the concerns the AI analysis had. It also pointed out in the AI analysis that the bonus could not be withdrawn immediately. Granted, that is a fact, but what it missed was that the bonus made the account value much higher day one, which means future growth was much higher. So unless you're needing a large amount of liquidity right away, if you want to maximize your returns, that's a clear benefit. The other point that the AI analysis brought up was the liquidity. The two big limitations of index annuity products, I stated earlier, is many suffer from poor performance. We've discussed how having strong indexes, low fees, no caps, strong participation rates, we mitigate that problem. And we maximize returns 2, 3, 4 fold oftentimes. The other one is most annuities allow 10% free withdrawals per year. Some will allow 20% after 2 years or even 30% after 3 years, but that's the typical norm. Now, my response to that is if you were to put all of your money into an annuity and you needed more than 10% per year, that's probably not the best fit for you. You probably should not contribute all of your money into annuity. A portion of it could make sense, but not necessarily all of it. If you're taking out more than 10% of your account value each year, let's say in retirement, you're probably going to run out of money before you run out of time. The financial industry typically recommends the 4% withdrawal rule. And if you stick to more commonly recommended withdrawal rates, then the 10% free withdrawals per year in the annuity poses no problem. And the fact you can get strong upside growth with no downside risk often offsets the limitation of the liquidity. Again, if you're concerned about having access to some funds, set aside some funds that are more liquid for those types of concerns. But it doesn't mean to reject outright index annuity product because it doesn't have the full liquidity that other financial products have. Again, it's identifying your financial goals, your stage of life. Is risk mitigation a concern? Maximizing income, for example, and finding that right balance. This AI analysis, and I see this as a common mistake that investors make. This is coming from a college certified financial literacy course I taught for a while. Is this all or nothing approach or attitude? It doesn't make sense for most people to have all or nothing, everything in one bucket. You should have multiple buckets. You should have a short-term bucket that has safety and liquidity, a medium-term bucket for emergencies, and then a longer-term bucket to maximize returns and minimize risk and taxes if possible. These are the approaches that we take with people. There's no cookie-cutter approach. Each person is different, their financial goals, their stage of life, what they want to accomplish, and we try to find the best tool, the best fit for their goals. I hope you found this educational. I encourage you to pass this on to anyone you think may be interested. If you want a copy or transcript of this show, email me at Ference, F-E-R-E-N-C, at yourpersonalbank.com. 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
5: News this hour at Town Hall. I'm Bob Agnew in Washington. The Senate has confirmed Todd Blanche as the next Attorney General of the United States. A 50-49 vote came early this morning after a bruising confirmation battle and some intra-party conflict to go along with it. Vice President J.D. Vance is out with a new book focusing on his faith and says he's learned a lot about Christian growth over the years.
6: You have to work at it. And there's a way in which the practice of the faith forms you in the right way. There's a way in which, you know, participating in the sacraments and praying and actually going to confession and doing all these things, they slowly have this miraculous effect on a person.
5: Florida Senator Rick Scott told the Salem Radio Network residents of New York City are fleeing the mayor's policies there. Socialist Mayor Zohran Mamdani.
7: Here's his latest. You know, in his grocery store, you're going to have an ID to go into his grocery store. That's going to lose money and shut down eventually. But he's against any ID for voting because that would be racist.
5: Democrats crying foul over the use of a candidate's legal name.
8: The National Republican Senatorial Committee used Michigan Democratic Senate nominee Abdulrahman Mohammed El-Sayed's full legal name in a recent statement. Bulwark writer Sam Stein labeled it subtle stuff, suggesting an Islamophobic attack.
5: That is correspondent Willie Nelson. Here's Seth Sutel now with a look at the week ahead on Wall Street.
9: Markets will be getting some updates this week on what's going on with inflation. The government publishes its latest report on the Consumer Price Index for July on Wednesday. CPI is a broad measure of the prices that Americans pay for all kinds of goods and services, including food, gas, housing, clothing, and healthcare. A report on inflation and wholesale prices that businesses pay is due out on Thursday. What markets want to know is how much of a hurry the Fed will be in before it raises rates to fight inflation by putting the brakes on the economy. The Fed held rates steady at its last meeting in July. Its next meeting on rates is in mid-September. Seth Sutel, New York.
5: More on these stories.
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18: Few scattered showers and thunderstorms popping up through the afternoon and evening hours. Otherwise, we'll keep it partly cloudy overnight tonight, low in the low 70s. Tomorrow, mostly sunny with pop-up thunderstorms, high 92, our heat index at 100. Clouds and showers Monday. I'm Georgia WeatherNet meteorologist KJ Allen on AM 920. The Answer.
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19: Here's guide to the story shaping Washington and the world. I'm Tony Perkins.
20: Holding a witness in contempt is a serious thing, and it should be rare. But the contempt power exists for precisely this circumstance. Seeking the truth is not a witch hunt. Accountability is not vengeance. Accountability is what stands between the American people and a repeat of the mistakes and the very real consequences of the past.
19: That was Kentucky Senator Rand Paul, chairman of the Senate Homeland Security Committee, speaking Thursday on the committee's contempt resolution involving Dr. Anthony Fauci. We'll be joined by a member of that committee, Florida Senator Rick Scott. We'll also get an update on the confirmation process for Attorney General nominee Todd Blanche. Meanwhile, on the House side, the Ethics Committee dominated the week's congressional headlines.
21: We have a process. There's a process. The House Ethics Committee does that. We always withhold judgment on this, whether it's Republicans or Democrats. We're consistent because that process plays out. It's due process. They're allowed to make their case, the allegations, the evidence is evaluated, and a jury of their peers, literally, decides that.
19: That was House Speaker Mike Johnson earlier this week. Former Mississippi Congressman Greg Harper, who served two terms on the House Ethics Committee, joins us. And we'll get an update on the Middle East from CBN Middle East Bureau Chief Chris Mitchell. All of that and more coming up on This Week on Capitol Hill.
22: Today's edition of This Week on Capitol Hill is being presented by AARP.
19: Well, on Tuesday, primary races for the House and Senate delivered mixed results as the midterm battle for control of the Congress intensifies. The far left's momentum in Democratic primaries remains strong, with Democratic Socialist of America-backed candidate Abdul al-Sayed winning the Democratic nomination for U.S. Senate in Michigan. On the Republican side, Trump-backed candidates secured their party's nominations in Washington State, Kansas, and Michigan. Joining us now to discuss these races and what they reveal about both parties heading into November and the latest developments from Washington is Newsmax Chief Washington Correspondent James Rosen. James, welcome back to This Week on Capitol Hill.
23: Great to be back with you. Thank you, Tony.
19: So let's jump right into this. I want to get your main takeaways from Tuesday's primaries.
23: Well, once again, it's we see pitted against each other the different wings or factions within the Democratic Party. And once again, we see the so-called Democratic Socialists ascendant, the win by Dr. Abdul al-Sayed, who is a physician, but who has spent his career in the as a manager of public health programs, and who favors free universal medicine for all, etc. Triumphed over Haley Stevens, an incumbent congresswoman, who was backed by an influx of some upwards of $30 million from AIPAC and aligned groups, but who lacked the charisma, really. And you and I have talked about this before on this program. Once some of the Mamdani-backed candidates that are also backed by the Democratic Socialists of America, as al-Sayed is, triumphed in their respective races, every politico who's following this closely has to assess whether the triumph of these DSA-backed candidates reflects where the primary electorate is. And we have to remember that this, you know, the primaries in general are dominated by the base, by those who are most active. And that's especially true in an off year or a midterm year like this. not a presidential election year. But the professional Politico has to assess, is this really where the primary base is at in their heads in terms of the substance of things? Are they all committed socialists? Or I think Al-Sayed won with a plurality, not with a straight out majority. Or did the moderate centrist forces, fail to field a sufficiently charismatic candidate? I personally thought that I could, determine rather easily several weeks ago that Al-Sayed was going to defeat Haley Stevens. Not just from watching the debate between them on television, local television in Michigan, where he exuded greater charisma, but by observing that Al-Sayed's Instagram feed had something like 100,000 followers, and Haley Stevens's had about 1,000. And in today's social media age, and especially in when you're in a Democratic primary where you're going to have a lot of young digital natives participating, that struck me, that particular metric, as a death knell for Haley Stevens.
19: James, is it also a over-reliance upon incumbency and money?
23: Money, I take the view that all the complaints about money in politics are somewhat misguided. After the 1968 presidential campaign, I remember a British newspaper marveling that the entire electoral exercise of 1968 had cost a staggering $34 million, making it the most expensive presidential race in American history. Now, that's about just what Haley Stevens received from AIPAC and Allied Forces alone. And so my view is that money in politics is like a Nerf battle, and each side brings all the Nerf weapons and all the Nerf bullets they could possibly use or need to this battle. That's not to say money doesn't matter. And you see a great disparity, for example, in cash on hand in the Republican National Committee and the Democratic National Committee. But again, Hillary Clinton outspent Donald Trump 9-1, I think, in 2016. So money is not the great determinant. I think charisma is. I think adaptability to social media probably is the defining characteristic for successful candidates today.
19: I'll have to say, an analyst that uses Nerf analogies just has gone up in my view.
23: Is welcome everywhere, right?
19: Yes, it is. I'm one who played Nerf ball and Nerf weapons quite frequently with my kids. Yes, I can relate to that. Let me ask you this, the charisma aspect, is that because people are paying more attention, because they're looking for something? I mean, put that in perspective of the numbers that came out at the end of the week on the jobs numbers, a lot of unemployment.
23: Yeah, in fact, we just received the jobs numbers for the month of June, and they weren't good for the Trump administration or for the country. In fact, they shed jobs, 23,000 altogether, when economists were forecasting a net gain of about 100,000. And previous jobs gains from prior weeks and months were revised downward sharply for a net loss of about 100,000 jobs. And there were some surprises within these numbers. For example, the labor participation rate, the number of Americans who are who are eligible to work and who are actively working or searching for work. That means you're in the job market. You're either working or you're searching for work. That dipped to the lowest level, some 61%, that we've seen in 5.5 years, back to the doldrums of the pandemic. Even the hospitality industry lost jobs in June, which is striking because of all the activity that surrounded the FIFA World Cup, which was held in Houston and New York and all sorts of different places. So it's a concerning number for the Trump administration. These are not the jobs numbers that you want to be seeing as you head into the Labor Day weekend, let's say, next month, which really kicks off the intense cycle for the midterms and in which affordability is already the buzzword. So the only reason we saw the actual unemployment rate ticked down a little bit to 4.1% was because so many people who are eligible to work left the job market altogether, said they're not working and they're not even looking for work right now.
19: So what's behind this? What's driving the loss of jobs? Is this related to the increase in energy? Is it the inflation? What's driving this?
23: It's the Iran war, for sure. It's the impact of that conflict on gasoline prices. It is the impact of that conflict and to some extent President Trump's management style on consumer confidence. Every time President Trump gives a big speech, analysts say in advance that his task, his objective will be to provide reassurance to this audience or audiences X and Y, whether that's global investors or soccer moms or whomever. We invariably find that President Trump isn't in the reassurance business. He's in the disruption business. And he finds that that has worked for him. And goodness knows he's elected to a second term. But nonetheless, as we approach these midterms, no question his fellow Republicans, who are in great danger of losing the House of Representatives, less so where the Senate is concerned, would prefer that the messaging be more reassuring to Main Street, to Wall Street, and everybody in between. But we live in an age of volatility. President Trump, to some extent, fuels that. And no one really sees any timely or salutary exit ramp where the Iran war is concerned. And the idea that the Iranians may soon have control of the Strait of Hormuz codified in some form or fashion with the blessing of the United States, something that did not exist prior to the Iran war, is just the kind of thing that weighs heavily on business interests.
0: So the midterm election, the American people weighing in on their approval or disapproval of President Trump's presidency? You've got 45 seconds.
23: Ordinarily, that is exactly what the opposition party, in this case the Democrats, would want. They would want to nationalize every local election and tie every Republican candidate to the unpopularity of President Trump, whose numbers are far underwater at this point. President Trump is the unusual politician who loves nationalizing these events. And in fact, the Republicans in September are going to have a midterm convention, which they've never done before.
0: It's going to be very interesting to watch. James, thanks so much for joining us. Always appreciate your insights.
23: Thank you, Tony.
0: All right, folks, more on This Week on Capitol Hill to come. Next, we're going to be joined by Senator Rick Scott with a look at what took place in the Senate this week. So don't go away.
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30: In 1796, George Washington made one of the most consequential decisions in American history. He chose not to seek a third term as president. So why does that matter? Because America was not built on permanent rulers. It was built on ordered liberty. Faith teaches that authority is a stewardship, not a possession. Leaders are accountable to God for how they use power. And why does that still matter today? Because republics survive when leaders respect limits and citizens defend them. Washington's lesson still stands. A republic is preserved when power has limits, and public service remains a duty to God and country, not a path to personal rule.
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0: Welcome back to This Week on Capitol Hill. I'm Tony Perkins. Well, the Senate Homeland Security Committee voted this week to hold Dr. Anthony Fauci in contempt of Congress for his refusal to answer questions from the committee last week. According to Senator Rand Paul, the committee chairman, the contempt of Congress resolution has been referred directly to both the Justice Department and the U.S. Attorney for the District of Columbia. Joining me now to discuss this and much more is Senator Rick Scott from Florida. He serves on the Senate Committee on Homeland Security and Governmental Affairs. Senator Scott, welcome back to This Week on Capitol Hill. Thanks for joining us.
6: Tony, it's great to be with you. It was so frustrating when Fauci testified because, you know, people just want answers. He had a pardon. He had no risk. All he did do was tell the truth. And people wanted to know, okay, so did you or did you not fund gain of function? Was the coronavirus out of the Wuhan lab? Why did you keep changing your position on the vaccine? Why did you tell us not to go do things and you had dinner with Jake Tapper? Why was your diary so inconsistent? So you think about how many people didn't get to see their loved ones die. How many people, you know, died because of the vaccine? How many people lost their businesses? How many people, you know, didn't know what to do about their kids or when they were pregnant? I mean, it's just ridiculous what this guy did. He lied to the American public.
0: He was given, as you made reference to, a pardon, a preemptive pardon by the former president, Joe Biden. So why would he not answer questions? What do you think?
6: I think he didn't want to tell the truth. I think he didn't want to acknowledge that he paid for gain of function research and maybe that's what caused the coronavirus. I think it starts right there. Because everything he was worried about was are they going to get caught doing gain of function research, which they never should have done. I think he has such contempt for us because he's Anthony Fauci. I mean, he knows Jake Tapper. He knows Dana Bash. He knows all these celebrities. Like, how could we, mere mortals, ask the emperor a question? I mean, he's above it. He's Anthony Fauci.
0: Why is it important that I know this is a kind of a rhetorical question. I think our viewers and listeners know the answer to this, but I want you to say it. Why is it important that years after COVID-19 and these draconian practices put in place, policies put in place by Dr. Fauci and others, why is it important that we go back and get the facts now?
6: Number one, people want people held accountable. If he did nothing wrong, he said, look, I used my best efforts. You know, I tried, you know, I made some mistakes here. You know, people don't understand that. But other than that, people want some accountability. That's number one. Number two is if we're going to have another pandemic, let's learn from this so we don't destroy our economy and kill not just Americans. His actions killed people all over the world. Now we don't trust vaccines. Maybe we should never trust vaccines, but I can tell you right now, you know, my family and other people I talk to, they're not sure about vaccines. That's because of Anthony Fauci.
0: Has this been a contributing factor to the American people losing trust in our federal government?
6: Oh, absolutely. I think if you look at, the actions he took, the inconsistencies had, now it even gets worse when you look at his diary. He said, you don't have to wear a mask. Oh, you do have to wear a mask. Oh, you know, if you take the vaccine, you're never going to get COVID, blah, blah. It's just unbelievable. And there was no science behind it. He always acted like, he's the emperor. He knows. I mean, he has science behind it. And what we found out is pure BS. There was no science. He was just making stuff up.
0: Now, Senator, I know, and you know well, because you've been a critic of Washington, as you've tracked it for years, that a lot of times there's political theater. Many of these types of hearings fall into political theater. But given the leadership of the committee, yourself being on the committee, I anticipate something is going to come from this. Now, the Justice Department has acknowledged that they've received the referral and will work with the Senate accordingly. What do you expect next?
6: Well, I think two things are going to happen. First off, I think you really have to respect what Rand Paul has done. Rand Paul has been working on this and working on this and working on this. He and his team are the reason we had the hearing. It's his and his, he and his team are the ones we have the diary, and now we have his phone. So number one, I think the Justice Department will take this very seriously and make a good decision. I respect Todd Blanche. He's got an unbelievable background. I look forward to when he gets confirmed. Number one, I think they're going to take it seriously. Number two is this is the beginning of more information to the American public. So one, maybe he needs to be, there's more information to hold him accountable. But most importantly, the American public is going to have way more information. So going forward, they're going to say, wait, I'm not sure I should trust the federal government on this. Do they have a bias? And they clearly did with Anthony Fauci, I think skepticism of your federal government is actually good for you. I don't believe we should just act like, these experts at the federal government, they can decide our life. I don't believe in that.
0: I think we put too much trust in government myself. Senator, you mentioned Todd Blanche as we're recording this going into the weekend, and the Senate's going to be working through the weekend, so a lot of things are going to be happening. But there was a breakthrough. An impasse had been in place for Todd Blanche's confirmation. He secured the support of Louisiana Congressman, Senator, Bill Cassidy. Do you see that confirmation taking place this weekend?
6: Absolutely. Hopefully it'll get done probably on Sunday, maybe with consent to get done before that. But look at Todd Blanche's background. This guy has done all the jobs necessary to be a great attorney general, and he's done a great job as deputy, and now he's done a great job as acting. So I look forward to his confirmation. I've known him for a long time. I was the first person elected that sat with Trump during the trial in New York, where Todd did an unbelievable job, where they're trying to put Trump in jail for nothing. So Todd's a smart, hardworking American, and he'll do a good job he's already doing a good job as acting, but it's good that he'll be confirmed as Attorney General.
0: Final topic for you, Senator Scott. You've been very vocal about the need to pass the Save America Act for election security. How do you see that coming together? Is that going to be a reality in the Senate?
6: I think we're going to do something on election security. The American public has demanded it. And this is not just Republicans. Democrats want election security. Independents want election security. They want voter ID when you vote. They have ID for everything else. They want to make sure you don't get to vote if you're not an American citizen. So we'll either do it through passing the Save America Act or parts of it, or we'll do it through the reconciliation process. We'll create incentives for our states to do the right thing.
0: Just about a minute left. Senator, do you see the Senate staying in session until these issues are addressed, or are they going to break and go home?
6: I'm going to do everything I can to make sure we stay in session. Look, I'm a business guy. In business, you work 7 days a week. We're not working 5 days a week. So we ought to be staying up here until we get our job done. My mom always said when I was a kid, you couldn't go out and play on Saturday mornings until after you cleaned the whole house. Same thing here. Let's get our work done.
0: All right, those guys don't need to go home and play anyway. They need to stay there and work. Senator Rick Scott, always good to see you. Thanks so much for taking time to join us.
6: See you, Tony.
0: All right, Senator Rick Scott of Florida. All right, after the break, we're going to take a look at ethics concerns on the House side. The House was out this week. However, the House Ethics Committee has been very busy, and some very startling information coming forward to the fact to the point that one member of Congress is not running for re-election. Still ahead, we're also going to be taking a look at what's happening in the Middle East. Chris Mitchell from CBN in Jerusalem will be joining us as well. So don't go away. More ahead.
7: News. I'm Bob Agnew in Washington. The Senate has confirmed Todd Blanche as the next attorney general. The 50-49 vote came early this morning after a bruising confirmation fight that also involved some intra-party disputes amongst Republicans. Stocks rose on Wall Street. Treasury yields fell after the government reported Friday that employers unexpectedly cut 23,000 jobs last month. The S&P 500 rose 0.6% of its value, topping the all-time high set earlier in the week. The Dow Jones Industrial Average also did well. It was up by 0.3% of its value. Also at SRNews.com, a new FBI report is out clarifying the facts on active shooter incidents. The FBI recording a total of 34 such incidents in 2025, most of them in commercial areas. Handguns said to be the most common, and several were stopped by civilians who intervened. More at SRN.
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18: Few scattered showers and thunderstorms popping up through the afternoon and evening hours. Otherwise, we'll keep it partly cloudy overnight tonight, low in the low 70s. Tomorrow, mostly sunny with pop-up thunderstorms, high 92, our heat index at 100. Clouds and showers Monday. I'm Georgia WeatherNet meteorologist KJ Allen on AM 920, The Answer.
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0: Welcome back to This Week on Capitol Hill. I'm your host, Tony Perkins. Well, this week, the House Ethics Committee took one of the rarest disciplinary steps available to Congress, recommending that North Carolina Congressman Chuck Edwards be censured. In nearly 250 years of House history, only 28 members have been censured by the House. Now, the committee also announced it will investigate Ohio Representative Max Miller after he requested the committee review allegations of domestic abuse made by his former wife. As the midterm elections approach, and with the control of Congress hanging in the balance, these cases have once again focused attention on congressional ethics and accountability. Joining me now to discuss these developments is former Congressman Greg Harper, who served two terms in the on the House Ethics Committee during his tenure in Congress. Congressman Harper, welcome to This Week on Capitol Hill. Thanks for joining us.
1: Hey, Tony, it's so good to see you again, and appreciate everything that you do and how you present things on issues that are just so important to our country. So thank you.
0: Well, I appreciate that, and thanks for joining us, because I think this is the timeliness of this is quite significant, or the timing of this is significant, I should say. We have two major House Ethics Committee probes unfolding at the same time. One has already led to Congressman Chuck Edwards to end his reelection bid. The other was requested by Congressman Max Miller himself. There are some other investigations underway. Some have said, wow, this is pretty significant going into a midterm election where the balance of the House is going to be determined by the outcome. What's your reaction, having served on that committee?
1: I just think that the House Committee on Ethics is just an amazing group of people, and they do a phenomenal work. As you know, it's the only committee in the House, regardless of who's in the majority, it's 5-5. And they have to work together. You cannot make a decision if it's a tie vote. So somebody has to see and agree that, hey, this is a major problem. And so I've always been impressed with the Ethics Committee. The leadership usually puts their best people on there to make sure that they're taking care of business. So I think it's commendable that they're not just saying, hey, we're going to ignore this, get past this election cycle, and then we'll deal with it. That's the way they should operate.
0: Has it always been that way, even when the Democratic majority, or the Democrats held the majority in Congress?
1: I served, as you indicated, my first term was under a Democratic majority, and then we took the majority in my second term. I don't know that there was a lot of difference between those two. Yeah, there were some things that you could see sometimes on the Democratic side. Maybe it looked a little more partisan to me than it should have. But all in all, they were able to work together during those times. So this is the way it should be, regardless of who is being investigated. And I think it gives the voters an opportunity to make decisions in a timely fashion as well. So I commend them for doing this work now.
0: You have a fellow Mississippian who chairs that committee, Michael Guest. What are the biggest challenges that the Ethics Committee faces when investigating sitting members of Congress? And then making, as I mentioned, only 28 members have ever been censured in the history of the Congress. That's a pretty significant recommendation coming from that committee, is it not?
1: That's right, and Chairman Guest does an incredible job. I'm thankful that he's from Mississippi. He actually holds the seat that I held for 10 years, and so they do a really good job. And I also want to say this: the staff at the Ethics Committee is as good as any place that you're going to find. Their professional staff does a remarkable job. The counsel, the investigators. They do look at things. So the biggest challenge, I think, is this, is you want to understand that there are things that do need to be kept private until there's a resolution, because it will be used to destroy somebody's political career. So you want to be fair on that. You want to work through the process and then make your announcements there. But other than saying, hey, this is what's going on right now, you really shouldn't give details. It's not fair, and it does take a while to get to the bottom of things.
0: Are ethics issues becoming more of an issue as we see Congress becoming more partisan, but also we have people coming into Congress that are maybe coming for different reasons than just to serve the public?
1: Well, it is. Certainly a difficult thing to do when you come in. You realize that you're being looked at on every single thing that you do. So, there are certain challenges that you have. But the problem that I see is the organization called the Office of Congressional Conduct, previously the Office of Congressional Ethics, which is sort of a gotcha committee. And there's no, we could talk about that in another session, but there is no reason usually to cooperate with them. They gather information, ultimately release it to the public. So you're much better off if you remember with the fairness and the process that you'll find in the Committee on Ethics.
0: Congressman Harper, we've got to leave it there. Thanks so much for joining us. Folks, stay tuned. We're back with more after this.
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0: Welcome back to This Week on Capitol Hill. I'm Tony Perkins. Well, on Wednesday, the Israeli military conducted strikes into southern Lebanon after the terrorist group Hezbollah violated the existing ceasefire agreement, killing two Israeli soldiers. This comes as Israel's Prime Minister Benjamin Netanyahu has expressed skepticism over the Board of Peace plan to disarm Hamas in Gaza and has continued airstrikes against the terrorist group there. Joining us now from Jerusalem to discuss this is CBN News Middle East Bureau Chief Chris Mitchell. Chris, welcome back to This Week on Capitol Hill.
4: Tony, great to be back with you.
0: Before we jump into what's happening there in Israel and Gaza and then in Lebanon, which is really kind of escaping most of the news coverage, development.

0: for, it looks like, a longer-term security zone there.
1: Yeah, very much so. And what they want to do is make sure that Hezbollah doesn't rearm, reconstitute itself to be a threat to the people on the northern border. So, yes, they want to stay there as long as they need to make sure that Hezbollah no longer will be a threat to not only northern Israel, but all of Israel as well. And so this is something that, so on both fronts, you have Israel trying to make sure that the enemies financed and supported by Iran will no longer be a threat to the Jewish state.
0: Yeah, Chris, my take is Israel's actually being able to do a lot more when the attention is not focused on them, but focused on Iran and the U.S. 30 seconds.
1: Very much so. I mean, everybody's focused on the Strait of Hormuz, whether or not the U.S. under President Trump's command is going to hit Iran harder than maybe at any time since World War II. So right now, the focus, at least here in Israel, and no longer getting ballistic missiles from Iran, is to make sure that Hamas and Hezbollah are no longer a threat to the people of Israel.
0: Chris Mitchell, thanks so much for joining us from Jerusalem. Always great to get your perspective on things. All right, folks, a few final thoughts when we return, so don't go away.
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0: Welcome back to This Week on Capitol Hill. Over the last 50 years, trust in the federal government has declined dramatically. About 77% of Americans once said they trusted the government. Today, that number has fallen to roughly 17 to 18%. Events this week on Capitol Hill provided fresh examples of why trust in the federal government has eroded. In the Senate Homeland Security Committee, the alleged architect of America's draconian COVID-19 policies, Anthony Fauci, invoked his Fifth Amendment right against self-incrimination more than 100 times. He refused to answer questions about suppressing the origins of COVID-19, as well as funding for gain-of-function research and pandemic policies that closed businesses, schools, and churches while mandating vaccines. Fauci invoked the Fifth Amendment, even though former President Joe Biden granted him a preemptive pardon, a fact that raises questions of its own. Over on the House side, even though members were out of session, the House Ethics Committee was busy reviewing allegations involving members ranging from inappropriate conduct with female staffers and domestic abuse to illegal drug use and campaign finance violations. One member even abandoned his reelection campaign as he faces a rare bipartisan censure vote. Since 1789, only 28 members of the House have been censured. But the erosion of trust is not confined to Washington. Government is only one of many institutions Americans increasingly doubt. The media and big business are swimming at the bottom of public confidence after tying themselves to DEI initiatives and radical transgender ideology. While not as low, trust in religious institutions has also declined by nearly half. The problem extends beyond institutions. Social trust, our willingness to trust one another, which is essential for a healthy and cohesive society, has also steadily declined. In his book, Coming Apart, Charles Murray identified several contributing factors, including declining church participation, fewer civic organizations, less neighborhood involvement, reduced volunteerism, and the collapse of marriage and stable families. Those trends help explain what has happened, but they also point to a deeper question. What has changed in the human heart to lead to this? Perhaps we've become less trusting and less trustworthy, not merely because our institutions have failed us, but because our trust itself has become misplaced. The psalmist wrote in Psalm 118, "It is better to trust in the Lord than to put confidence in man. It is better to trust in the Lord than to put confidence in princes." When we expect government, leaders, institutions, and even ourselves to provide the security, hope, and certainty that only God can give, disappointment is inevitable. Misplaced trust eventually produces broken trust. Laws can restrain evil, but only transformed hearts produce trustworthy people. Some of you may remember the old Texaco slogan, "You can trust your car to the man who wears the star." Well, here's something worth thinking about. Our ability to be trusted and to trust others comes from trusting the one who made the stars. Perhaps America's greatest need today isn't simply more trustworthy leaders. It is a people who once again place their trust in the one who is always trustworthy. When we trust God first, we become the kind of people that others can trust as well. And that, my friends, has been this week on Capitol Hill.
3: Foundations of Freedom, a look at America's founding principles and the leaders who shaped our nation.
6: In 1796, George Washington made one of the most consequential decisions in American history. He chose not to seek a third term as president. So why does that matter? Because America was not built on permanent rulers. It was built on ordered liberty. Faith teaches that authority is a stewardship, not a possession. Leaders are accountable to God for how they use power. And why does that still matter today? Because republics survive when leaders respect limits and citizens defend them. Washington's lesson still stands. A republic is preserved when power has limits, and public service remains a duty to God and country, not a path to personal rule.
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8: News this hour at Town Hall. I'm Bob Agnew in Washington. The Department of Homeland Security reports record-setting deportations of illegal aliens by the Trump administration.
9: A new report totals over 1.4 million forced removals, averaging about 4,200 per day, on pace, authorities say, for an all-time high. DHS says the operation included deportations of worst of the worst illegal alien gang members and other serious criminals, as ICE detentions reportedly hit a monthly high of 46,000 in June. The agency says ICE agents are not slowing down in its mission to arrest and remove illegal aliens. Ken Lorman reporting.
8: Vice President Vance telling the Hugh Hewitt Show that his brand new book, Communion, focuses on his personal faith.
10: This idea that you could see something that really did make you question your faith.
8: But he says that you can keep going and learn a lot in the process. The Senate has moved to confirm a host of federal nominations, including some long-awaited agency administrators.
11: The Senate on Friday approved a flurry of nominees, more than 70 officials, including Cameron Hamilton, to head the Federal Emergency Management Agency. Hamilton is returning to shepherd an overhaul, despite being fired as acting administrator last year after publicly opposing FEMA's elimination. David Cummins was confirmed as the head of the Transportation Safety Administration. Cummins was an executive at a firm with contracts to run air traffic control towers.
8: That is correspondent Jennifer King reporting. A major White House construction project just hit a legal roadblock.
12: A federal appeals court has ordered the Trump administration to halt construction of the planned White House ballroom, ruling that President Trump cannot build it without approval from Congress. The 2-1 decision finds the president lacks unilateral authority for the project, even though the administration says it is being paid for entirely with private funds. The court put its order on hold for 2 weeks to give the administration time to appeal to the Supreme Court. Willie Nelson, The White House.
8: More at Town Hall.
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20: Your answer on weather.
21: Few scattered showers and thunderstorms popping up through the afternoon and evening hours. Otherwise, we'll keep it partly cloudy overnight tonight, low in the low 70s. Tomorrow, mostly sunny with pop-up thunderstorms, high 92, our heat index at 100. Clouds and showers Monday. I'm Georgia WeatherNet meteorologist KJ Allen on AM 920, The Answer.
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26: We have breaking news out of Washington today. Todd Blanche's nomination for Attorney General hangs in the balance. And so does construction of the White House ballroom. There is news on both, and we'll bring you the latest in just a moment. Tennesseans went to the polls last night in their state's primary, and there was a surprise loser. Who was it? We'll tell you. And President Trump tries again to curtail birthright citizenship. He has two new executive orders, and we have the details of that as well. Today is Friday, August the 7th. I'm Scott Jennings, broadcasting for Salem. And we're coming to you from Louisville, Kentucky. On this day in 2007, baseball history changed with one swing of the bat. Barry Bonds stepped into the plate in San Francisco against Washington Nationals pitcher Mike Bassick. The count went full, and then this, cut four.
27: Three balls and two strikes. The overshift is on, and Bassick deals. And Bonds hits one high. Hits it deep. It is out of here! 756! Bond stands alone! He is on top of the all-time home run list!
26: Barry Bonds launching home run 756 into the right center field seats, breaking the record that had long been held by Hank Aaron. The game stopped, the fireworks exploded, and Aaron himself appeared on the scoreboard with a recorded message congratulating Bonds. But this was no ordinary celebration, because by then, Bonds was at the center of baseball's steroid scandal, and his pursuit of Hank Aaron had become one of the most controversial record chases in sports history. Bonds would finish his career with 762 home runs. Nearly two decades later, the record still stands. Barry Bonds, home run number 756 on this day in 2007. Breaking news to begin the show today. Acting Attorney General Todd Blanche appears to have enough votes for confirmation. Despite losing a couple of Republicans this week, this morning, Louisiana Senator Bill Cassidy announced that he will support Blanche, and that locks in, or at least it appears to lock in, 50 votes. J.D. Vance can break the tie. Should be done by this weekend. And more breaking news, just into the show here. A federal appeals court has ordered the Trump administration to stop above-ground construction of the new $400 million White House ballroom. In a 2-1 decision, the D.C. Circuit ruled that President Trump cannot build the massive 90,000-square-foot addition without congressional approval. Underground work on bunkers and other national security facilities can continue. Now, the court is delaying its ruling for 2 weeks. That gives Trump time to appeal it to the Supreme Court, and you know he will. Now down to Tennessee, where the primary last night produced a couple of noteworthy results. First, in the Republican primary for governor, Marsha Blackburn, currently U.S. Senator, defeated two opponents with 43% of the vote. She'll face Democrat Jerry Green in the fall. It's Blackburn versus Green for governor. I'd say advantage Blackburn in that race. Elsewhere, something of an upset here. Congressman Andy Ogles of the House Freedom Caucus lost his primary against a man named Charlie Hatcher, who's a former state agriculture commissioner. Ogles had the support of President Trump, but a clean energy super PAC spent about $2 million opposing Ogles and supporting Hatcher. Ogles was criticized by some Republicans for not campaigning hard enough or raising the money necessary to win. Ogles found himself running in a new congressional district after Republicans redrew the lines earlier this year. The district, which once included part of Nashville, now stretches from a cluster of suburbs outside of Nashville all the way down to Memphis. As for Mr. Hatcher, he's a well-liked dairy farmer who had the support of several prominent Republicans in the state, including the outgoing Governor Bill Lee. Although Trump went for Ogles here, Hatcher had emphasized his support for Trump even without the endorsement. Yesterday afternoon, President Trump signed a couple of executive orders dealing with birthright citizenship. This comes after the Supreme Court struck down his original executive order on the matter. Trump versus Barbara was that case. So what did the president do yesterday? The first order non-exhaustively identifies certain categories of children of aliens who are not entitled to birthright citizenship, consistent with historical exceptions to birthright citizenship recognized by the Supreme Court in the Barbara case. The second order delegates presidential authorities to the Secretary of State and Secretary of Homeland Security and directs them to halt the practice of birth tourism. Here's the president on that. Cut five.
0: We had a very unfortunate decision in the Supreme Court concerning birthright. It was close, but a very, very unfortunate decision. So we're making adjustments because it's very unfair. This was done for a different reason. This was done right after the Civil War. This was for the babies of slaves. And what's happening now, people are building businesses around it. From wealthy people are building businesses around birthright citizenship. That's not the way it's supposed to work. It's a disgrace. They're buying their way in, and we're not going to let it happen.
26: Trump, of course, is right about this. Birth tourism has turned the 14th Amendment into a travel package. White House Staff Secretary Will Scharf laid out the facts in the Oval Office about why this is necessary. Cut seven.
1: The law is absolutely clear. What we're talking about, as Stephen said, with respect to birth tourism, something that used to happen incidentally, where somebody who happened to be on vacation here went into labor early and had a baby. This was sort of a relatively small problem. What we've seen in recent years, though, is organized rings, at times criminal rings, setting up a system whereby tens, hundreds, thousands, tens of thousands of people can come to this country in an organized fashion and give birth here purely for the sake of obtaining birthright citizenship. This order takes a number of different actions intended to combat those sorts of organized practices. We look very heavily at denying visas to people that we have reason to believe are coming here for that purpose. Visas both for putative parents, but also for the people organizing these rings. There's also obviously a law enforcement component.
26: You know, whatever you think of the broader birthright citizenship debate, surely the 14th Amendment was never intended to create an international birth tourism industry. Back to Michigan, fallout from the state's primary on Tuesday continues. There's a real split in the Democratic Party, with many supporters of Haley Stevens, wondering how they could ever support a radical for Senate like Abdul El Sayed. And Republican Mike Rogers is moving to take advantage of the split. He has issued an appeal this morning. Take a listen to this in full. Cut 15.
2: If you're among the majority of Democratic voters that woke up on Wednesday feeling, well, hopeless, because the person who won does not represent your values, well, just know, there is still hope. Michigan deserves a senator who is ready to sit with you, hear from you, and represent you. The parents across Michigan who want an education system that sets up their kids for success. You have a home with us. 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The fight is far greater than just left versus right. The fight is for the very soul of our nation. Over the next 90 days, I'm going to work hard to earn your trust, to earn your support, and earn your vote. 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Let's get to work.
26: Now, our friend Julian Epstein, longtime Democratic strategist, announced this morning he was donating to and supporting Mike Rogers for Senate. He writes in an op-ed for Fox News, Democrats aren't coddling Scandinavian-style socialists. They're getting into bed with a nihilistic, deconstructionist brand of third worldism. Expect this theme to permeate the campaign for the rest of the year. Let's talk supplements for a moment. 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We'll have the news after this. 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
26: All right, Friday, August the 7th, Common Sense for the American People. Thanks for joining us here on Salem. I'm Scott Jennings. Thought I'd take a few minutes here and just go over what is happening in the United States Senate today. They are trying to clear a backlog of several issues before they wrap up, and the Senate would not come back until September the 14th. This will be the August recess in D.C. parlance. Sometimes they call it the August district or state work period. So this is the Senate working through a number of issues today. First of all, here's what President Trump has said he wants the Senate to do. Let's listen to the president. Cut 9.
0: I believe strongly in terminating the filibuster. And by the way, getting Save America Act approved immediately. And about 400 other things in every hour of every day. Boom, boom, boom. You get whatever you want.
26: Okay, that's the president's desires. I don't believe they are going to be terminating the filibuster or passing the SAVE Act today. So that continues to be outstanding. However, the president, although he'll be disappointed with that, did get some welcome news today. And that is on his nominee for Attorney General Todd Blanche. Todd Blanche has been the acting Attorney General for several months. He's been angling for the top job, and he's been working through the Senate confirmation process. It was a bit of drama about whether he was going to get the votes because Republicans Lisa Murkowski and Susan Collins have announced their opposition to Blanche. That meant it all came down to Bill Cassidy of Louisiana. Senator Cassidy, you might recall, lost a primary this year because President Trump had backed someone else. So there was some drama about whether Cassidy would fall in line with the president's agenda here and back Todd Blanche. But ultimately, he said that he will. Here's Cut 10.
11: Between Mr. Blanche and another acting attorney general who may not run the department effectively under President Trump, and who indeed may not be as good as Mr. Blanche, this puts at risk the progress made fighting violent crime, human and drug trafficking, and fraud. And this does not serve the American people well. This is not a referendum on President Trump. It is a decision regarding Mr. Blanche in very specific circumstances. All considered, I will vote for Mr. Blanche.
26: All right, Bill Cassidy saving the nomination of Todd Blanche, and that should get done today. In addition to that, Senate leadership is moving to clear a heavy backlog of executive and judicial nominees before they break here for August. And they should be having a vote on what I believe will be 74 nominations in block. So all sorts of things the president gets to appoint and the Senate has to confirm. Those should move today in block. Also, other issues, and this is, I'm just going to do a quick check while we're talking here. So we're looking at the Senate floor right now. And on the Senate floor, they have a vote open on the Russia sanctions bill. You may have been reading about this, and it got renewed interest after the death of Senator Lindsey Graham, who had been pushing this very hard. But the Russia sanctions bill is being voted on as we speak, and I do see some action on the Senate floor. It looks like they're reading some names right now. Now, there was an amendment vote on this morning, and the amendment was offered by Rand Paul of Kentucky and Ron Wyden, so it was a bipartisan amendment, and it would have taken away some of the tariff authority that this bill gives to Donald Trump. This bill gives him vast tariff authority, so they wanted to take that out. The vote failed. It was final 32 in the affirmative and 64 were against. So that did not work out. So now we're on to final passage of the Russia sanctions bill. And they've renamed it, by the way, the Lindsey Graham bill. This would allow President Trump and future presidents to impose tariffs of up to 100% on major importers of Russian energy. It would give the president greater flexibility to raise import taxes on major economies like India, China, and the European Union without the legal limits and ambiguity of the tools, the tariff tools that he has used thus far. So this was actually a big deal, but this certainly strengthens the president's hand when it comes to using tariffs for the purposes of national security. The expectation here is that this bill is going to pass this afternoon. It passed a key procedural hurdle last week by an 86-12 vote. So it doesn't feel like it's going to be unanimous, but we are expecting the Russia sanctions bill, named for Lindsey Graham, to pass. Doesn't feel like they're going to get to the Clarity Act. That's the cryptocurrency bill. There's a bill on college athletics hanging out there that does have bipartisan support. The president does say he'll sign it. Unclear. Farm bill still unclear. So still some things to do in the Senate, but some work is getting done. We're going to take a break. We'll talk more news when we come back. Scott Jennings on Salem. Stay with us.
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27: With SRN News, I'm Bob Agnew in Washington. The nation has a new top law enforcement officer, the Senate confirming Todd Blanche as the next Attorney General of the United States with a 50-49 vote early this morning. It came after a bruising confirmation battle, including some disagreement within the Republican Party over whether or not to support Blanche, President Trump's former personal attorney. U.S. employers unexpectedly cut 23,000 jobs last month. And Labor Department revisions also shaved 103,000 jobs off the payrolls in May and June, the latest figures coming out yesterday from the Labor Department. A new FBI report is clarifying the facts when it comes to active shooter incidents. The FBI recorded 34 active shooter incidents in 2025. Most of them took place in commercial areas. Handguns, the weapon of choice for most of the attackers. Civilians intervened in many cases to stop the attack. This is...
19: Maybe you've thought about taking a cruise. Maybe you've even talked yourself out of it. But this is not just another vacation. This is the Gulf of America Cruise. 7 days through the Caribbean with Mike Gallagher, Scott Jennings, Larry O'Connor, Jennifer Horn, and a ship full of people who love this country. No packing and unpacking, no complicated planning, just great destinations, meaningful conversations, and a once-in-a-generation celebration of America's 250th. This November, be there. Text CRUISE to 94878 to book your cabin today.
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21: In 1796, George Washington made one of the most consequential decisions in American history. He chose not to seek a third term as president. So why does that matter? Because America was not built on permanent rulers. It was built on ordered liberty. Faith teaches that authority is a stewardship, not a possession. Leaders are accountable to God for how they use power. And why does that still matter today? Because republics survive when leaders respect limits and citizens defend them. Washington's lesson still stands. A republic is preserved when power has limits, and public service remains a duty to God and country, not a path to personal rule.
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23: Your answer on weather.
26: Few scattered showers and thunderstorms popping up through the afternoon and evening hours. Otherwise, we'll keep it partly cloudy overnight tonight, low in the low 70s. Tomorrow, mostly sunny with pop-up thunderstorms, high 92, our heat index at 100. Clouds and showers Monday. I'm Georgia WeatherNet meteorologist KJ Allen on AM 920, The Answer.
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26: Friday, August the 7th. Thanks for joining us here. Common Sense for the American People. A quick update to our previous reporting on the U.S. Senate. While we were in commercial, the Senate has overwhelmingly passed the bipartisan Russian sanctions legislation championed by the late Lindsey Graham of South Carolina. The final vote, 86 to 11. And that'll send it over to the House for consideration. So, as predicted, this has passed, and the attempt to strip out the tariff authority for the president was defeated. In other news, when something is important in the Middle East, Adam Credo, our next guest, is usually one of the first reporters to uncover it. He covers national security and foreign policy and has built a reputation for breaking stories that the legacy media often misses. His latest in the Free Beacon looks at whether the United Nations is obstructing an American investigation into possible Hamas infiltration of its Gaza operations. Adam, welcome into the Scott Jennings Show.
1: Appreciate you having me. Always a pleasure.
26: Yeah, thanks for the work that you do. Let's dive into this latest story that you have. You have an article here about a UN group in Gaza that many people believe has been infiltrated by Hamas. What is this group, and what are the accusations? What is the nature of the story?
1: Sure. So this is the United Nations Relief and Works Agency. This is a humanitarian group that has operated in Gaza for quite some time, decades now. And there have always been reports of them being a bit too cozy with Hamas, letting them store weapons in their facilities, letting them use their facilities to fire onto Israel and commit acts of terrorism. The questions became even more pronounced in the wake of the October 7th massacre, when it was actually determined by Israel first and then others that UNRWA actually employed more than 100 people who participated in those October 7th attacks. Now, what's interesting here is the USAID Inspector General. That is not USAID itself. It's the Inspector General that's responsible for monitoring how American foreign assistance is doled out across the globe. It's an important distinction. They're a law enforcement agency, and they're separate from USAID, which is largely defunct now. What they found is that, yes, in fact, more than 100 UNRWA employees were members of Hamas, and they also found through the course of their investigation that the UN, including UNRWA and at least six other agencies, don't really want to provide information about those employees or cooperate into their ongoing investigation surrounding Hamas interference into aid delivery.
26: Adam, here is why your story caught my attention, because there is still a propaganda war going on around October the 7th, around the plight of the people in Gaza. And the accusation is that Israel and even the United States were obstructing or stopping or prohibiting aid from getting to people in Gaza. Now, Israel, as you pointed out, and others have said that's the opposite of what's happening. Israel and the United States are trying to get the aid into the Palestinian people, but it's the Hamas that, in fact, is doing the obstruction, or they're stealing it and then stealing it and selling it. I thought your story was interesting because, to me, this speaks to this sort of ongoing propaganda war. It sounds like what's going on here is that Hamas has, in fact, infiltrated the aid distribution system and was the problem here. Is that how you see it?
1: Yeah, there's very much a propaganda war, and this is one of the most important aspects of the story, that once you put the propaganda war aside, the accusations, he said, she said, Israel's obstructing aid, you're left with facts. And the facts of the matter, according to the U.S. investigation that's been going on for more than a year and is ongoing and continuing and even expanding to, I believe, over 1,000 members of UNRWA who are actually affiliated with Hamas. Again, this is the United Nations paying salaries of Hamas members. And what you find is that it's exactly Hamas who's stealing aid. Hamas is interfering in delivery. They're infiltrating aid groups, whether they're affiliated with the United Nations or otherwise outside nonprofit charities that operate there. That evidence is clear. The Inspector General itself found late last year that United Nations trucks were commandeered by Hamas. Hamas embedded its personnel into key positions in UN aid organizations to ensure that aid went directly to them. These are the facts of the matter. Israel is allowing trucks in, but the UN has a consistent problem with stopping Hamas from stealing the aid. And that's exactly what the inspector general is out there to figure out. It's also why, by the way, we stopped giving money to UNRWA, specifically for this reason.
26: Adam Credo is with the Washington Free Beacon, has a new investigation out. I suggest you read it about what's going on here with the United Nations and being infiltrated by Hamas in Gaza. You're talking about United Nations here, agencies. We pay, the United States pays money to the United Nations, and you're talking about Hamas having infiltrated this whole structure. I have to ask, has American taxpayer money found its way into the hands of Hamas in Gaza?
1: Most likely, particularly under the Biden administration and programs going back to that era. I actually reported separately during the time of the Biden administration that there was a move internally from the early days of the administration at the State Department to get specific permission from the Treasury Department, that is OFAC, who oversees funds that might be going to terrorist groups. And they issued a determination that while it's incredibly likely that this U.S. aid and money will be siphoned by Hamas, diverted by Hamas, they wanted to find a way to go ahead with it anyway. And that's exactly what they did. That's why the inspector general has stepped in now, particularly under the Trump administration, to unearth exactly what happened to that money and to ensure that that never happens again. The Trump administration has been pretty strong and very clear about restricting the way U.S. funds are spent. But there's a lot of work for the inspector general to do prior to this administration, what was happening in the Obama administration, in the Biden administration, and going back even further. And during those times, there's clear evidence that they knew aid and money would be diverted, but they wanted to push that priority anyway.
26: Well, I think they were more interested in giving in to the propaganda and giving in to all these Free Palestine radicals in their political base. I mean, recall that Joe Biden built that crazy pier project, you know, the pier to nowhere, which cost hundreds of millions of dollars. I think a U.S. soldier, at least one, died trying to fix it, but no aid was ever delivered. And it was literally a project to satisfy these people who were claiming that no aid was going in to the Palestinian people. And of course, that wasn't true. I find that they did a lot of things for window dressing, Adam. They didn't do things for good reasons. They did a lot of things for PR purposes or window dressing, and it turned out exactly as you might imagine. You also have some information here in the story about how Hamas used its police force, its notoriously brutal police force, to intimidate aid workers who were trying to help in Gaza. Tell us about that.
1: Correct. So this is another piece of the inspector general's investigation. It was a confidential report that I obtained a copy of, and it essentially looked at several U.S. funded NGOs that were operating Gaza. Now, these NGOs themselves were not accused of any wrongdoing, but the inspector general wanted to know what the conditions are like on the ground, what they're operating against over there. And mostly all of these aid organizations admitted that the Hamas Ministry of Interior, which again is Hamas, it might not be its armed wing, but it very much is Hamas, and it does their bidding, intimidated aid workers, threatened to obtain copies of their confidential employee data, threatened to sic the police on them if they did not allow them to establish personnel at aid sites, including most notably hospitals, which are very important to Hamas. They want to patrol those sites, and they use hospitals, as I also reported just recently, to torture, beat, and interrogate Gaza civilians that they see as against Hamas's effort. So this is all part of that network that Hamas polices and makes sure is under its thumb. These aid groups were operating in an environment where their every move was tracked by Hamas. And there are additional reports from watchdog groups, not the inspector general itself, but there are many agencies that worked hand in glove with Hamas in order to perform their aid operations. That is, allowing Hamas officials to use sites at hospitals. There were reports that Hamas used a command and control center in a hospital that was located literally next door to an aid organization. So this is done for cover. Hamas wants Israel to bomb civilian sites so they can say that Israel is targeting civilians when In fact, Hamas is embedded in these sites.
26: All right, Adam. So we know that the United Nations denied for a very long time that Hamas was interfering with aid delivery. We now know that simply wasn't true. And we know that they've been interfering with this investigation. As we sit here today, is the United Nations now cooperating at all?
1: Yes and no. They've responded to pieces of the investigation. I think most notably what they won't hand over is lists of their employees. The inspector general would use these lists to determine if they're actually members of Hamas. They have methods and means to investigate and check back whether these individuals are who they say they are, or whether these individuals, in many cases that we've documented throughout the war, are actually doubling as members of Hamas. That's a big piece of it. And that information has not been furnished. There's a lot of other internal documentation that the inspector general has requested, but has not yet gotten its hands on. I suspect the reason for that is the information will show exactly what you expect, that there is a comfortable relationship of either aid officials being Hamas members or Hamas members making sure that they can infiltrate this. You know, it's also very interesting. Some Hamas Ministry of Interior documents recently came to earth, and what they showed is Hamas keeps lists of aid workers, and they make notes on there. It's very interesting.

0: All right, let's talk about Noble Gold Investments, new partner here on the Scott Jennings Show. You hear a lot about investing in gold and silver these days. The real question, though, was never should I do this, but who can I trust when I'm ready to pull the trigger? 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Noble Gold is there to guide you. You call them up. 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You call them up and you explain your personal portfolio situation. They give you answers that are specific to your situation. 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

0: sense? Here's CNN's senior political commentator, New York Times best-selling author, and America's favorite political pundit, Scott Jennings.
1: All right, I've had this one on my pile of things to discuss with you for several days now, but then I went on my Great Western sojourn and left it on the pile. But I remembered it today because this morning I went outside and looked into my own chicken coop in the Jennings backyard. And we keep over 30 chickens in the Jennings backyard area. We love our chickens. We've been doing the chickens now for several years. We started with 6. Now we have over 30. They call it chicken math. I'm sure some of you out there know what it's like. But I was more than pleased recently when the Vice President of the United States had a chicken coop of his own constructed at the Naval Observatory in Northwest Washington. This is where the Vice President lives. Finally, we paragons of poultry have true representation in the executive branch. This is unequivocally a good thing. For many years, chicken owners of America have suffered in silence. We have no lobbyists, no PAC, no cabinet secretary, not even a lousy commission. Now we have the Vice President. Now we're cooking with gas. Not the chickens, but metaphorically. So I was pleased about this. And then, of course, because J.D. Vance decided to do something incredibly normal these days and get some chickens, the Washington Post swooped in and decided we need to attempt to ruin this. We need to investigate this. Questions, they say, have been raised about the coop and whether all the proper historical preservation protocols were followed. It's a chicken coop. Now, it's a nice one. I saw it. And if you're within the sound of my voice and you have a chicken coop in your backyard, dare I say it's likely not as nice or expensive as the one that J.D. Vance got. But you know what? He's the vice president. I want him to have a nice chicken coop. So the Washington Post swoops in. The first thing they did was they called the city of D.C., and they tried to get the vice president cited for zoning infractions. They called up the zoning people to complain. Here's part of the article. I tried to confirm the regulations with a few people at D.C. Health. No one returned my calls or responded to my emails. But one city official said, D.C. regulations don't typically apply to federal property. He spoke on condition of anonymity because he wasn't authorized to talk to the media. But locals don't follow the rules either, the official said. I know we have plenty of people in the city raising chickens on properties that don't meet the requirements. So that was the first thing they tried to do. They wanted the zoning people in Washington to come and interrupt the Vance family chicken operation. So, not satisfied with that vector, the Washington Post then called up a chicken expert. Now, the chicken expert that they called, and it's hard to believe it. Well, is it? Maybe it's not hard to believe. They called up a chicken expert, someone who uses they, them pronouns, and uses their chicken as an emotional support animal because they have long COVID. Bowers, the Utah chicken keeper, thinks of their hens. This is crazy. It's a single person, a singular human being that we have to refer to as their because of the pronouns. Bowers, the Utah chicken keeper, thinks of their hens, especially a bearded white silky bantam named Karen, of course. Almost as emotional support animals, when Bowers is having a particularly bad day, they, meaning the person, suffer chronic pain from several autoimmune disorders, they cuddle up with Karen the chicken. So, zoning and they, them, that's who the Washington Post called to try to make trouble for J.D. Vance. Well, I salute the vice president on this. Godspeed, Mr. Vice President, and to your chickens, best wishes. It's a great hobby. More after this.
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10: Abdul El-Sayed, arguably the most radical major party candidate in the history of the United States. I mean, we've had Gus Hall, an American communist, and we've had Eugene Debs, a socialist, run before. But I think Abdul El-Sayed is the most radical major party candidate for the United States Senate ever. The sprint of the Democratic Party over the left edge.
9: 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The Sekulow crew wants a clear direction.
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9: 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The Answer. 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
12: News this hour at Town Hall. I'm Bob Agnew in Washington.
13: The yeas are 50, the nays are 49. The nomination is confirmed.
12: And with that, Senator Ashley Moody of Florida last night announcing the U.S. Senate has confirmed Todd Blanche as the next U.S. Attorney General. The 50-49 tally actually came in the very wee hours of the morning today after a bruising confirmation battle. Florida Senator Republican Rick Scott told the Salem Radio Network this week, mainstream Democrats on Capitol Hill, many of them, he says, are in a quandary, having lost their way and being intimidated now by the leftist socialist wing of their own party.
14: They're scared of Mondami and AOC. They vote like Mondami and AOC would vote. And so they've lost their party. They can't stand up for themselves. And so even if they're not radical, they're voting radical because they're scared to death. I mean, Mondami and AOC run the Democrat Party now.
12: Vice President J.D. Vance told the Hugh Hewitt Show that his brand new book, Communion, focuses on his personal faith journey and how it can be okay to question your faith as you grow.
5: God works through imperfect people. And so the argument is not that the church is perfect. The argument is not that the church always succeeds in its effort to help people and to serve people. The argument, though, is that this institution, in its very imperfect way, does reveal something about Jesus Christ and his love for people. And you have to be able to accept the good and the bad in the same way that you have to be able to read the Bible and say, well, King David was this terrible guy, and yet he was the chosen person to kind of implement God's kingdom at that time in history.
12: And the vice president was interviewed this week by the Salem Radio Network. U.S. employers unexpectedly cut 23,000 jobs last month. The Labor Department also revised about 103,000 fewer jobs off the payrolls for May and June. You'll find more of these stories at townhall.com.
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1: Your answer on weather.
2: Few scattered showers and thunderstorms popping up through the afternoon and evening hours. Otherwise, we'll keep it partly cloudy overnight tonight, low in the low 70s. Tomorrow, mostly sunny with pop-up thunderstorms, high 92, our heat index at 100. Clouds and showers Monday. I'm Georgia WeatherNet meteorologist KJ Allen on AM 920, The Answer.
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3: 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Ladies and gentlemen, here's Scott Jennings.
10: Friday, August the 7th. Before we do a quick check of the headlines, sometimes people write me questions. One of the questions, believe it or not, is often, Scott, what do you do in the commercial breaks? When you're just sitting there and we're listening to the commercials and we're waiting for you to come back on, what do you do? Let me tell you what I'm doing. I sign books. Literally, I have lists upon lists of books that people want me to sign. A Revolution of Common Sense. Now, it came out last November. It was a New York Times bestseller. You can still get it on Amazon. I'm sure at a fair price these days. But I sign books, and I'm sitting here. How many we got to sign? Like 100. Literally, I'm going to sign like 100 books. Anyway, that's what we're doing. Quick check of the headlines. The Senate has honored Lindsey Graham by passing the final significant bill that he was authoring, a series of major sanctions on Russia and some that target Iran in a landslide, 86-11 vote. Key issue here is that the president is authorized in this legislation to levy a 100% tariff on imported Russian oil. The critical bill now goes over to the House. Hope it passes there. Power is changing hands in Colombia, the second largest country in South America. Today, Abelardo de la Estrella was inaugurated as the country's 36th president. He's a firebrand conservative, ardently pro-Israel, anti-cartel, anti-Marxist, and he's taking over for a communist named Gustavo Petro. This is another country, yet another country, I should say, in South and Central America, rejecting communism in favor of common sense. And as the midterms get closer and closer here in the United States, we here at the Scott Jennings Show are going to be covering the most competitive House races that will determine who controls Congress after November. Today, we take you to the land of enchantment, New Mexico, to cover one of the most competitive House elections this cycle. It is the second district in New Mexico. The candidates are Greg Cunningham, the Republican, versus Gabe Vasquez, the incumbent Democrat. Let's take a listen to what Greg Cunningham is telling the people of New Mexico. Cut one.
11: We need someone in there that when they look you in the eye and they tell you something, that you know they mean it. The old adage of say what you mean and mean what you say, I made a career on that and a life on that. And so I have a job to do, a mission to finish, and I'm committed to doing that from this seat.
10: And joining me now to discuss the campaign is that Republican named Greg Cunningham. This is New Mexico's 2nd District. Greg, welcome in to the Scott Jennings Show.
12: Oh, well, thank you for having me. I'm honored.
10: Well, I'm glad you're here and glad you're running. Now, you have an interesting background. You were in the Marines. You're a lieutenant colonel. You're a combat veteran. You've been a small business owner. You were even once embedded undercover with the cartel. I want you to talk to us about your life story and what led up to you getting into this political campaign.
12: Ah, well, thank you. I was the only thing I will take umbrage with, and I was an enlisted man in the Marines. I was not an officer. I actually worked for a living. That's what we say in the Marine Corps.
10: Got it. All right. Understood.
12: Yes, sir. And again, born and raised in Albuquerque. A former combat Marine. I was in Desert Storm, got my combat action ribbon there. Albuquerque Police Department, 22 years. Started my own business. 6 children, 9 grandchildren. My path here is a blue collar working path. And I'm very proud of that. I did a lot of undercover work, to include work with, we called it Black Bloc at the time. It was the precursor to Antifa. So I have actually done undercover with what people are calling now protesters, which we know really they are anarchists. They're paid agitators. I have done undercover work at the border. I have done Title III's, which are wiretaps. So I have a very personal hands-on experience with the border and how to get control of that and how to provide a safe future for our children and grandchildren.
10: Well, this issue of the border and border control and border security and what we're going to do about it has become a central issue in your campaign. Your opponent, Gabe Vasquez, says the border wall is a ridiculous waste of money. I want you to listen to this and we'll get your reaction. Cut three.
7: I also read that you're opposed to some border wall construction. We know that there's border wall construction in New Mexico near El Paso in the San Juan Park, New Mexico area. But there's also new construction that was announced in a very remote part of the state that borders a very remote part of Mexico as well. And that is the Bujio of New Mexico. Can you tell us about your concerns there?
8: Yeah, I can tell you it's a ridiculous waste of money.
10: Ridiculous waste of money or necessary? What do you think, Greg?
12: Oh, my gosh. I can tell you from firsthand experience, it is necessary. Absolutely necessary. It's, and again, a ridiculous waste of money. What is our safety worth? What are our wives going to the store and our children in school and our being able to walk your neighborhood at night? How much is that worth? What's the cost that we put on that? And so I would say that anything we do to provide those things for our family and our people here in New Mexico, it's not about cost for me.
10: Yeah, I think of all the things that the government spends money on, and the thing that you would want it to spend money on always and the most is the security of the American people. I mean, what else is the purpose of government, if we're not going to secure our border and protect our people? And, of course, New Mexico, I mean, how many miles of border does your district have here? Like, it's got to be 100, 200 miles, something. And so this isn't a faraway issue for people in this district. This is something happening every single day.
12: I don't know the exact number, and I don't want to guess because as a detective, I've learned guessing is a bad thing. I know it's over 400 miles, so it's vast. We have a ton here, and the cartels utilize every mile of that to their advantage. I mean, America needs to understand that the cartels are a national security threat. You know, the administration did a great job at ending the catch and release people coming across the border, the open border. That's step one. But the same challenges and obstacles that I faced as a detective are still there. And the cartels, again, America just needs to understand, and please remember, I'm a former Marine, so my verbiage can be, we're at war with them. I mean, if we're going to call it the war on drugs, let's extrapolate that to the reality. The reality is we're at war with the cartels. They are, in essence, they are poisoning our children in the name of profit, and I won't allow it anymore.
10: All right, our guest today is Greg Cunningham, running for Congress in New Mexico's 2nd District. We've got about a minute left here, Greg. I want to give you the last word. I know border security and immigration control is a big issue, but also the economy, quality of life, these things are also important to you. Give us the pitch. Why should voters here throw out the Democrat and go back to the Republicans?
12: Well, I think a lot of times, sometimes, and I'll try to speak quickly, which I'm half Tennessean, so that's hard for me, is basically nothing happens until we have the chaos ended. Until we have our border secure, our streets secure, the chaos done, business, school, education, none of those things are going to matter. And so my wheelhouse, my expertise is public safety and getting things done. I'm a problem solver. Mm-hmm. And so when people talk about what are your policies, it's tempting me to just look at Gabe Vasquez and say, whatever that guy is, I'm the exact opposite. And that's the truth. And it really is that simple. I'm the antithesis of Gabe Vasquez in every way, shape, and form. And I take great pride in that.
10: Well, it's hard to have prosperity without safety. And obviously, you embody that. Greg Cunningham, running for Congress in New Mexico. Thanks for sharing some time with us today on the Scott Jennings Show. We're going to take a break. When we come back, the relief factor, pain of the week. Who will it be? Find out after this.
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10: It's Friday, August the 7th. Common Sense for the American People. 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Although, I will be heading up to Washington this weekend. If you're at the Young Americas Foundation, I'll be delivering the big speech Saturday night in Washington, D.C. We'll look forward to doing that. But it is Friday afternoon. And it is 22 minutes past the hour. And you know what that means, Hollywood Sean. It's time for the Relief Factor Pain of the Week.
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10: All right. This week's Relief Factor Pain of the Week comes to us from the great state of Wisconsin, where Democrats are apparently looking at everything that has gone wrong for their party over the last few years and saying, you know what? We just haven't quite gone far enough. I want you to meet Francesca Hong, state legislator, chef, Democratic socialist, and currently leading in the race to become the Democratic nominee for governor of Wisconsin. And boy, does Francesca have a record. Back in 2020, she declared, "I support defunding the police as a first step towards abolishing the police." She said police exist to, quote, uphold white supremacy. She supports abolishing ICE. She talks about abolishing prisons. She's called for abolishing the United States Senate, which, frankly, you're running for governor of Wisconsin, seems a little ambitious to me, but she's got big dreams and big plans for her country. So, police gone, immigration control gone, prisons gone, Senate gone. But don't worry, there's more. She also said that she hated Thanksgiving so much, in fact, that it should be canceled. Let's hear that in Cut 11.
27: Thanksgiving is also a time that's incredibly painful for many people in our communities.
10: Painful. I mean, I'm going to be honest. I was talking about this with some people. There are people out there that have to spend Thanksgiving with people that, yeah, it is painful for them. I don't think that's what she means, however. But she got a lot of flack for saying she wanted to cancel Thanksgiving. Now, after that criticism came in, she says, you know what? I actually love Thanksgiving. Cut 13.
28: My favorite holiday is Thanksgiving. Because I love
29: it. There you have it.
28: Yep. I don't want to cancel it. I actually love it.
10: Okay, we went from hating and canceling Thanksgiving to, you know what? I love Thanksgiving. I'll let you decide in which case she's letting out her true feelings. It is amazing what running statewide in Wisconsin can do for your appreciation of pumpkin pie, I guess. She's doing the same thing on policing, however. She said that defunding the police was the first step towards abolishing the police. Now she says, oh, no, quote, I'm serious about public safety. Well, congratulations. So we're about 98% of everybody in America. This woman is a socialist. Hong. She's running as a socialist. You would think that the most famous socialist in America right now would be thrilled. Hey, we got a socialist running for governor with a chance to win in Wisconsin. I'm happy. But no, that's actually not the case. Bernie Sanders was asked about endorsing this woman this week, and he said, basically, I don't know enough about the race to get involved. Do you know how crazy you have to be for Bernie Sanders to back away from endorsing you if you are expressing his socialist views? How far left off the reservation do you have to wander before Bernie Sanders pretends he's never heard of Wisconsin? It's like getting kicked off of Willie Nelson's concert bus tour for smelling like marijuana. I mean, Francesca Hong, the perfect avatar for the Democratic Party's problem right now. They said crazy things when they thought crazy things were fashionable. And they said them because they believe it. Defund the police, abolish ICE, cancel Thanksgiving. Now that voters are paying attention and we've all come to our senses again, suddenly everybody wants to run away from their true feelings and say, no, I just care about affordability. I don't necessarily want you to get murdered in the streets, they say. You know, the great thing about the internet is that it keeps receipts. And this week, Francesca Hong is learning a painful lesson. You can delete the tweets, but you cannot delete the crazy. And that is why, Francesca Hong, you are the Relief Factor Pain of the Week.
26: That's the Relief Factor Pain of the Week. Oh. Scott Jennings, a real pain in the agenda for the lefties.
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8: With SRN News, I'm Mary Rose. Iran has issued new demands over reopening the Strait of Hormuz, while Oman says talks with Tehran are continuing. The UAE says an Iranian missile targeted an ADNOC-owned ship, though no casualties were reported. In Yemen, military strikes against Iran-backed Houthi rebels are raising fears of renewed civil war. Meanwhile, Turkey's parliament advanced a Kurdish peace bill aimed at ending decades of conflict. And in Washington, the Senate confirmed Todd Blanche as the next U.S. Attorney General in a 50-49 vote. The confirmation followed a heated fight over President Trump's former personal attorney leading the Justice Department. Supporters say Blanche's experience as a federal prosecutor and his close relationship with the president will help him advance the administration's agenda. This is SRN.
12: Foundations of Freedom, a look at America's founding principles and the leaders who shaped our nation.
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16: Your answer on weather.
10: Few scattered showers and thunderstorms popping up through the afternoon and evening hours. Otherwise, we'll keep it partly cloudy overnight tonight, low in the low 70s. Tomorrow, mostly sunny with pop-up thunderstorms, high 92, our heat index at 100. Clouds and showers Monday. I'm Georgia WeatherNet meteorologist KJ Allen on AM 920, The Answer.
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16: 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Drive a leftist crazy? Tell the truth and keep smiling. This is the Scott Jennings Show.
10: Friday, August the 7th, home stretch of the week that was. And to go over it all, we'll engage in our traditional Friday punditry. Our pundit of the week this week is Siraj Hashmi, who is, I think, one of the funnier guys on the internet. Long history of expertly trolling the left. And occasionally some on the right, all part of his job as the senior media strategist, senior digital strategist, digital media strategist, now that I've butchered that, at Town Hall News, making his inaugural appearance on the Scott Jennings Show, Siraj Hashmi. Siraj, welcome in here. Thanks for doing this with us.
19: Thank you so much for having me, brother.
10: Yeah, this is great. You know, I should tell the audience, we don't really know each other. I know you from the internet, and I am constantly chuckling at your insights and takes and observations. And then I was pleased to see that our friends at Town Hall had decided to bring you in. Why don't we start there? Let's get the Siraj story. You haven't always been a conservative. You've been on a little journey. But now you find yourself at one of the most important conservative websites, Town Hall. Tell us about yourself.
19: It's an interesting journey. I don't know how much time you want me to share and spend on it, but I'll be very brief. I started off as very liberal, you know, very, very much protesting the Iraq war in 2000 through the 2000s, you know, voting for Barack Obama twice, even voting for Hillary Clinton in 2016. And slowly but surely, things that Democrats did, like in 2016, if you remember the Pulse nightclub shooting, they had this proposal, the no-fly, no-buy gun proposal. And originally, you know, with a name like mine, that probably would get swept up in that based on the arbitrary government watch list, right? So that was the first crack in the dam. And then I became very much pro-Second Amendment. And yeah, I still had a lot of more liberal leanings, and I bought into sort of the misinformation and disinformation, just straight up, you know, media slander of Donald Trump. And then over the course of Trump's first term, what really sort of, you know, I couldn't deny was that Trump was actually really funny, and everything he did, whether it was wittingly or unwittingly, the guy was just hysterical. And from there, it sort of boiled over to COVID happening. Realizing that as soon as we talk about this deal with Fauci and his contempt of Congress, you kind of go back all the way to those years, and 2020 specifically, when there was everyone has to be on lockdown, no one can go out, and then all of a sudden George Floyd happens, and it's like all the public health officials are like, go protest, because systemic racism and white supremacy is more of a public health threat than COVID. Oh, and I was like, I can't do this.
10: That moment, and nobody wants to talk about it, I'm glad you brought it up, but basically you had people with the word doctor in their title saying, effectively arguing that the COVID virus could discern your politics and would give you a pass if you went out in the street to protest something, as long as that something was judged to be politically moral at that time. That was literally what they were saying out loud to the American people. And at that moment, I think a lot of us, you and I think millions of Americans, started to think, well, wait a minute. If you're willing to say with a straight face that out loud to me, what of the rest of this is complete and total BS? And as we found out from the Anthony Fauci diary, a lot of it was BS. Let's start there for our Friday punditry. Siraj, I know this was a big issue for you back when it was going on. You've been following this and making a lot of commentary about it. I'll just ask you this question. Should Anthony Fauci have answered questions, or was he smart to take the fifth in front of the Senate committee?
19: I will say, Scott, the one thing that kind of gives me pause is that even his liberal champions in the media are sort of lamenting the fact that Anthony Fauci pled the fifth 111 times in front of the Senate Homeland Security Committee because he was granted a pardon by President Biden on his way out, all the way from 2014 up until the end of his presidency. So that's a span of 10 years. That was when the gain of function research really started in the Wuhan laboratory. And as I think Senator Josh Hawley pointed out, is that you can't plead the fifth if you've been granted a pardon, because legally, like, what are you incriminating yourself with when you've already been given that pardon? So legally speaking, it should not hold up. The fact that he's being held in contempt of Congress, I agree with. I think that's the right move. I'm kind of disappointed in senators like John Fetterman, who's been pretty reasonable as of the last couple of years, to kind of vote along party lines and to not hold Fauci in contempt. But that, you know, that's besides the point, right? Those are, you know, little side notes. The bigger picture here is that, what exactly is Fauci hiding? I mean, we have his diary. We have a good chunk of it. We have specifically the areas where he highlighted the death toll, juxtaposed with, man, the media just loves me. And I don't know what it is. They just can't get enough of me. I just, you know, they think about me. I think about them. Yeah. Big Tapper, ooh, like these are the type of like love notes that he's sort of writing in his diary. And you're thinking to yourself, this is at the time, a septuagenarian, almost an octogenarian aged man. Like, what are you doing? Yeah. Like, even if you were writing a memoir, like, and that comes out, everyone's going to be like, what, WTF, mate? Like, what? At the time, you were supposed to be leading the pandemic response. And you know who I don't think is not getting enough scorn out of this? You know who was leading the task force during the COVID pandemic? Vice President Mike Pence.
10: Hmm. You think Pence needs to
19: And there's not much talk about it.
10: If you were chairman of the committee, would you drag him in next?
19: I don't see why not. I mean, I don't know if executive privilege applies to him in this regard, but like at this point, I'm very surprised nobody's talking about Mike Pence.
10: On the Fauci piece, we had a legal scholar on from Yale this week, and he absolutely says that they can bypass a full Senate vote, and either Vance or even Chuck Grassley, whoever is judged to be presiding over the Senate in the moment, can actually just send this right over to the Department of Justice. So I suspect he's going to end up having to tangle on this, because I agree with the lawyers that you've also talked to. You can't plead the Fifth if you've already gotten a pardon. He got terrible legal advice, but he also got terrible public relations advice. It would have done him a world of good, I think, if he had just sat in front of the committee and said, you know what, I made the best decisions with the information I had at the time. We got some things right and we got a lot of things wrong, but it's important for us to know both. That way we improve for the next time. If he could have had the humility just to say that, he would have done himself a world of good. But instead, taking the Fifth, boy, was that terrible. Terrible PR advice. All right, let's move on. I want to talk about one of my favorite. Yeah, go ahead.
19: I was just going to say, what's very disappointing is that every doctor takes the Hippocratic Oath, you know, do no harm. Mm. And yet the only harm that he's focused on is not doing any harm to his own image.
10: Oh, yeah. Well, he did a lot of harm. And it's amazing to me that he, I mean, this is a guy who sat in front of committees, has sat for countless thousands of media interviews. You know, he's never not been willing to talk ad nauseum. And so to sit there and stonewall Congress like that, boy, it was a rough look. All right, I want to move on to the mayor of New York City. He's having an interesting week. First of all, he went to an event with a bunch of cops in Staten Island, and I want to play this for you and get your reaction to it. Mamdani getting booed off the stage. Cut six. He had that PR debacle, Siraj, and he also is, I think, sort of presiding over a debacle as it relates to these government-owned grocery stores, saying that we're going to have ID in order to get into the grocery stores. And, of course, a lot of us on the right have had fun with that. Do you feel like maybe the honeymoon is wearing off a little bit for Mamdani? What's your take?
19: You know, at this point, he's been the mayor for more than half a year. There are going to be his proponents who say he's doing a great job, that he's finally focusing on, you know, the working people of New York. But at the same time, this, who's driving the most sort of economic, benefit to New York, i.e. the business owners and the everyone who's actually, any New Yorker would support this guy, right? Because you have the government run grocery stores. All the bodega owners, they're like, how is it possible that we have to now compete with a government subsidized grocery store that now also requires a library card, if you want to call it that, but it's really just an identification card? I mean, how are you going to prevent people from reselling it? Of course, Costco has, you know, membership. Sam's Club has membership. They're private enterprises. They have an entity where like they can probably hedge against a lot of reselling. But at the same time, like, how are you going to prevent people from really abusing the system? And it costs a lot of money. It's $70 million. It's crazy.
10: I know. It's crazy. In the press conference, like, he's holding up, like, this bananas. Bananas are the greatest miracle of capitalism. You can grow a banana in whatever, Argentina, wherever they come from, and have it here in the United States the next day, and it costs, like, 30 cents. I mean, is anybody out there saying, boy, these bananas are breaking me? That's not... Of course not, but he's like standing up at this press conference holding the bananas up like he's getting ready to throw it up at the tip of a basketball game. You know, one other thing that happened to him this week, what didn't happen to him, I guess it happened to the people who supported him. He puts out the list of all the property owners in New York that he wants to tax. And all the people that supported him realized their names were on it, including this moron, Scott Galloway, who has this podcast with Kara Swisher, and he gets on the podcast and he's like, I don't know what happened. I,
0: I supported him, and now they've doxed me on the property tax list. Do you think the rich liberals in New York, Siraj, have realized that, yes, the leopard will also eat my face too, or you think it's going to take some more pain? Give you the last word in this segment.
19: It will be a little bit more pain because I don't think people look at Scott Galloway and think he's sort of like the voice of reason amongst the left. I mean, I think, yeah, maybe Kara Swisher's podcast, having that sort of joint venture with her is helpful to his brand. But ultimately, like, it's going to take a prominent figure in American society to really be like, you know what? I once supported Zohran Mamdani, but I can't take it anymore.
0: Yeah, it's that whole, you know, that plus the fact that he was saying 5 million and then the properties on there were 1 million. And oh, by the way, a lot of the properties on there people live in every day. These weren't second homes. I think a lot of people got a wake up call.
19: Not to mention the fact that the property value in New York City is so high already.
0: I know it's that whole thing, total debacle. But I think a lot of people are getting a lesson in what it's like to live under a socialist. More Friday punditry with Siraj. When we come back on the Scott Jetty Show, stay with us.

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7: 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They hate that. 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
8: All right, we'll wrap up the week here. Our pundit of the week, Siraj Hashmi, the senior digital media strategist for Town Hall, a great website you should visit for interesting content. Siraj, I got to do this story. I did a little WNBA before I went on my vacation. Now I'm back and I see the WNBA is even crazier than it was before I left. There's a player named Gabby Williams. She plays for the Golden State Valkyries. Pretty good. 14.7 points a game this season.

0: And she says she wants to play against dudes. Let's hear Gabby Williams, cut 8.
1: I would welcome a trans athlete on my team or against my team anytime. I don't think it's a problem in the world.
0: Okay, so Gabby says she wants to play against dudes. Well, there is, as luck would have it, a dude who's willing to do this. You may have heard of him. His name is Enos Kanter, or Enos Freedom. I guess he changed his name. Former NBA player. He's like 7 feet tall. Today, he declared for the WNBA draft. Cut 16.
2: After careful consideration and reviewing the current eligibility guidelines, I am officially declaring myself a WNBA prospect. If simply declaring who you are is all that's required, then I meet every single requirement necessary to compete in the WNBA. My team and I have carefully examined the WNBA's eligibility criteria and governing framework surrounding self-identification and inclusion. Based on the current guidelines, I can and am officially declaring my eligibility for the upcoming WNBA draft in May 2027. I am definitely not here to mock, make fun of, or disrespect any community or personal choices. I am simply asking that the current rules be applied equally to everyone. The rules that represent the very values many WNBA players and coaches have publicly advocated for. My team and I are prepared to ensure these guidelines are applied equally, consistently, and without exception. And I look forward to the WNBA honoring its stated principles. See you at training camp.
0: What do you think, Siraj? Should somebody in the WNBA draft Enos Freedom? I mean, it would give them, well, I would say you would have games that were like literally like 200 to nothing if they had one dude on the team. That's what would happen. What do you think? I think somebody should do it. You tell me.
3: I recall Donald Trump saying back in 2022 that if he were to buy a WNBA team, he would ask LeBron James if he had any interest in becoming a woman. And it's just, you know, and it's freedom. And don't underestimate the sort of the tact and sort of the determination of someone who's willing to change their last name. That takes a lot of work, right? So someone who went from Enos Kanter, Enos Freedom. That's a big deal. And also, you know, as a Celtics fan, he played fairly well for the Celtics in the short stint that he was there. But I will say this, he has been one of the more impressive members of the NBA post-NBA career, considering how he's actually trying to make a change in our society. And he brings up a valuable point. He's not actually in it to mock anyone, but he does want to make sure that the WNBA is adhering to the rules that they put forward. And if the rules that they put forward has a massive loophole that allows men to join their sport, then I don't see why anyone shouldn't be exploiting that. And if he's doing it with all sincerity, my hat's off to him.
0: Well, there's been coaches. There's that one coach who wore a shirt saying, you know, that she wanted to be inclusive of anybody who wanted to play in the WNBA. You've got numerous players saying, absolutely, let's have some of these dudes come into the league. I think there's going to be a groundswell of support for Enos Freedom. You know, we know him here in Kentucky a little bit. He tried to play for the University of Kentucky Wildcats, and the NCAA, like, kind of screwed him out of it, and he never got to play for Kentucky, which was very sad because he was sort of a heralded recruit for the Cats at the time. But anyway, crazy. The WNBA every week gets crazier and crazier. All right, we got about a minute left, Siraj. We got to do our winners and losers. I'll give you the honor. Who is the winner of the week in American politics?
3: Mike Rogers, a Republican Senate nominee from Michigan. He has the opportunity to become the first Republican elected for the U.S. Senate seat in Michigan since 1994. That's 32 years. And he's been gifted basically a silver platter with Abdul al-Sayed, who has just so many receipts out there, so many clips of him saying how much he hates this, that, and the third about Michigan, how much he cares about things that have nothing to do with Michigan. And the simplest ploy that he has to go is Mike Rogers is for Michigan. Abdul al-Sayed is for Palestine. Mike Rogers is for you. That's all he has to do.
0: Yeah, he had a great week. Overall, the socialist march in Michigan may turn a purple state, a little more red here in 26. I'm going to give you my loser, and it's in the same bucket, Chuck Schumer. He and the establishment wanted Haley Stevens. They got Abdul el-Sayed. He then says, okay, I'll be for Abdul el-Sayed, who then immediately endorses, like, Chris Van Hollen for Majority Leader. Chuck Schumer had a rough week. Siraj Hashmi from Town Hall, you've been a great pundit. You're a great audience. Have a great weekend, and we'll see you Monday. Thanks for listening. You know, we hear a lot these days about conviction, but real conviction isn't measured by what you say when it's easy. It is measured by what you're willing to do when your beliefs are tested. And that's what makes Charlie Kirk, American Martyr, worth watching. Oh, our friend Charlie. At its heart, this is not a political story. It is the story of a man whose Christian faith shaped his character, guided his decisions, and gave him the courage to stand firm in the face of opposition. Charlie understood that faith isn't something that we practice for an hour on Sunday and then leave it behind. It's meant to influence how we live, how we lead, and how we serve others every day. Charlie's story challenges each of us to consider the legacy that we're building through our own faithfulness and whether we are willing to live boldly for Christ when it matters most. Go to angel.com/SJ. Do it today. Become an Angel Guild member. And when you do, you can watch Charlie Kirk, American Martyr, and help bring more stories of faith, courage, and conviction to audiences around the world.
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10: News this hour from Town Hall. I'm Mary Rose. The Senate has confirmed Todd Blanche as the next Attorney General.
11: It was by the narrowest of margins and overnight, but the Republican-led Senate has confirmed Acting Attorney General Todd Blanche as the new Attorney General in a 50-49 vote. This after Republican Senators Susan Collins of Maine and Lisa Murkowski of Alaska said they would oppose Blanche's confirmation. Blanche says on social media that he's deeply honored by the trust and confidence President Trump has placed in me, and that he's grateful to senators working late to confirm him. Donna Water, Washington.
10: Republican Senator Dave McCormick of Pennsylvania says that the Democratic Party is adopting a dangerous socialist ideology.
12: This is not the extreme of the Democratic Party. This has become the mainstream of the Democratic Party. It is anti-law enforcement, it's anti-military, it's anti-business, it's anti-Semitic, and it's anti-America.
10: Senator McCormick made his comments to the Salem Radio Network. A new FBI report is clarifying the facts on actor-shooter incidents.
13: The FBI recorded 34 active shooter incidents in 2025, most of them in commercial areas. Handguns were the most common weapon used. Notably, civilians intervened in more than 1 in 5 of the attacks and stopped the shooter in 7 cases. The report found that many of those successful interventions happened outside gun-free zones, which the FBI noted can delay an armed response. Willie Nelson, The White House.
10: Iran raised new demands over reopening the Strait of Hormuz as regional tensions escalate. The UAE says Iranian missile targeted an ADNOC ship while Turkey advanced a Kurdish peace bill. U.S. employers unexpectedly cut 23,000 jobs last month, while revisions erased 103,000 jobs from May to June. More on these stories at townhall.com.
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16: In 1796, George Washington made one of the most consequential decisions in American history. He chose not to seek a third term as president. So why does that matter? Because America was not built on permanent rulers. It was built on ordered liberty. Faith teaches that authority is a stewardship, not a possession. Leaders are accountable to God for how they use power. And why does that still matter today? Because republics survive when leaders respect limits and citizens defend them. Washington's lesson still stands. A republic is preserved when power has limits, and public service remains a duty to God and country, not a path to personal rule.
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22: Few scattered showers and thunderstorms popping up through the afternoon and evening hours. Otherwise, we'll keep it partly cloudy overnight tonight, low in the low 70s. Tomorrow, mostly sunny with pop-up thunderstorms, high 92, our heat index at 100. Clouds and showers Monday. I'm Georgia WeatherNet meteorologist KJ Allen on AM 920, The Answer.
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0: If you're listening today, this is not a show you're going to want to miss. All right, welcome to the show. I'm Kenny Michaels. This is Striking Gold. The number to get me live, phone lines are now on here in studio. The amazing Wendy, as usual, is handling calls. Go ahead and call in at 888-961-0222. That's the number to get me live. I'm Kenny Michaels, the Brad Pitt of precious metals. Or you can go to kennysgoldquiz.com. Here we go, here we go, here we go. Listen very carefully. The war is on. Now, you think I'm talking about Iran. I'm not. The war is on between China and the United States about gold. There's a battle. It's a good battle. It's a positive battle. But the battle is on. China bought 15 tons of gold in the month of July. Okay? They are desperately trying to pass the U.S. as the country with the most gold. Now, as someone who owns gold, I love this news. Because, as I've said before on this show, as much as I'm proud to be an American, you know, proud to be an American, cause at least I know I'm free. I should be singing, proud to know the Chinese, cause my IRA is soaring, cause I'm in gold. So at the end of the day, I don't care who the winner's gonna be. I'm rooting. I just have my popcorn and I'm watching the movie. Either Trump's going to do it or China's going to do it. Now, here's some big announcements I'm going to make. First of all, a publication called Money Wire, which is something I read a lot, says China even buys gold when there's a dip. And they said the reset of gold, meaning the repricing in China, has already happened. It's already happening, they're saying. That's great news if your IRA is in physical gold and silver. When Bank of America heard that, they said, August will be a very tough month for stocks. Great for gold. Let's go. Let's go. And our president, as you know, is a very big gold fan, right? And so, recently, there was a video out when Trump held up the World Cup trophy. You know that it's a trophy with a soccer ball on top, right? And it's in all gold. And someone gave it to President Trump to look at, holding his hand. Trump made a comment about that. Listen to this.
1: There's nothing like gold, and there's nothing like solid gold.
0: There's nothing like gold. There's nothing like solid gold. Praise you, Mr. President. Praise you, praise you, praise you. Now, Trump also tweeted, this is an exact quote by your president. He said, remember, he who holds the gold makes the rules. If your IRA is in gold, the government plays by your rules because you hold the gold. If you're in stocks, you play by their rules. He who holds the gold makes the rules. Because when you take your RMDs, when you pull money out of your retirement account, and you're in gold, you pay a lot less to Uncle Sam. Right? So if you're in gold, the government plays by your rules. If you're in paper, you play by their rules. Do you understand what I'm saying? Okay. So, he who holds the gold makes the rules. It's that simple. And the funniest part about all this is that country after country after country are buying up physical gold and silver. and waiting to see what happens between China and the U.S. as to who's going to reprice it first. Who cares? Just let it get repriced. Because the minute that happens, boom, your IRA hits the roof. Boom. Like a SpaceX rocket ship. Boom. Okay. And your money in the bank. Yeah, let's talk about that. What a scam money in the bank is. What a scam. Hi, I'm with Bank of America. Open a 6-month CD here. We'll give you 4%. So you get suckered into that. You open up a stinking CD and then the bank says, okay, we're going to give you 4%. You go home thinking you hit Powerball. When in fact, at the end of the year, they send you a tax form for the 4%. You go to your accountant, you give it to your accountant, say, hey, I earned this interest. The accountant says, okay, well, on that interest, you only made 1% because you got to pay tax on the other 3%. What a scam. But in gold, that shiny stuff, you know, you heard what President Trump said. It's beautiful. There's nothing like gold, solid gold. That's what he said. That's what he said. And there is no tax form. What a beautiful thing. What a beautiful thing. When you own gold at home, it sits in your safe and it shines and gleams and shines and gleams, transfers to your heirs with no government involvement. As it goes up, it just goes up in your safe. There's no tax form. Nobody hands you a tax form. That's the beauty of gold. 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You call somebody right now. 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You know what happens. Okay, you fill out 2 or 3 questions. Nobody fails the quiz. My 1-year-old grandson takes the quiz and he passes it. So nobody fails the quiz, right? So you go on kennysgoldquiz.com. You answer 2 or 3 questions. Hit finish, submit, close, whatever it says. I didn't design it. Don't yell at me, whatever the button says. All I'm telling you is when you're done on that website, it will come to my email. When it comes to my email, you know what happens. You got it. You got it. You better be showered and look good on the other end of the phone because the best looking guy in radio is going to call you and go, hi there. This is Kenny Michaels, host of the show Striking Gold. You went online looking for some information. How can I help you? And no, it's not going to be AI. It's not going to be a robot. It's going to be me. So go to kennysgoldquiz.com. Okay, you can call Golden Crest Metals, 888-406-6222. Now, if you want to get me live on air right now, you want to call in about buying gold and silver, this is the most exciting time you can imagine for physical metals. Our president is always talking about gold and China. China is on its way to possibly surpassing the U.S. as the country with the most gold. The race is on. And the winner? Gold. You know how when they race, like in the Olympics, you know, and they run the, what is it, the 50 meters, 60? I don't even know what I'm doing here, but you know what I mean. You know what I mean, a race, right? And they're running around the track, running around, and there goes, there, that's it. There's China in the U.S., China in the U.S., and China, and they're chasing the little gold ball. China in the U.S., China in the U.S., they're running. When they cross the finish line, the checkered flag goes up. The winner is gold. Not China, not the U.S. The winner is gold. And that's what we're seeing right now. China's going crazy with gold. China, according to MoneyWire, the reset of gold and silver in China is underway. Wow. No wonder my retirement account is exploding. Oh, by the way, last week you saw the crash of the market, right? You saw how the stock market tumbled. What was it? 1,200 points or something. Woo! How much money did you lose last week? Please call in right now, 888-961-0222. That's the number to get me live. The Amazing Wendy's on phones. Call in right now and tell me how much money you lost last week. I want to know how much money you lost last week. And I also want to know Do you trust Wall Street? Do you trust them? If the answer is no, I have a second question. So call in right now, 888-961-0222, and tell me if you trust Wall Street. I want to know. I want to know. And be honest. Be honest, right? Because I'm going to play a video soon for you about Wall Street. And when you hear it, if you trust Wall Street, you're not going to believe what you're going to hear. And if you don't trust Wall Street, you're about to do the Fred Sanford thing, you know, from Sanford and Son, the show when he grabs the chest and he goes, Elizabeth, honey, I'm coming to join you. How much do you trust Wall Street? That's what I want to know. If your answer is I don't, my question to you is, do you always give your money to people you don't trust? Now, think about it. I'm not trying to be insulting. I'm not insulting. I'm just asking, right? If I don't trust somebody, I'm not going to give them a couple $100,000 and go, here, hold this for me. Seriously? Now, this, what I'm about to ask next is, has nothing to do with your religious beliefs, but here's a question. Do you trust God? Do you trust God? If the answer is yes, well, that's good, because he's, what you don't know about God is this. He is also a financial advisor. Right? We all have, you know, I don't have a financial advisor because I think they're a waste of money. However, some people have a financial advisor. And your financial advisor puts you in paper. If you're in stocks, you're playing by the government's rules. If you're in gold, you set the rule. The government plays by your rules. Do you understand? You can either play by their rules or they can play by your rules. He who holds the gold makes the rules. Well, God is a financial advisor. You don't believe me? I can prove it. I can prove it. He's not in a leisure suit like the guy at Schwab. He's not like that. All you got to do is open the Bible and it says gold will give you divine wealth and divine peace. Wow. Your spiritual financial advisor, the man himself, is saying, hey, if you move to gold, you'll have divine wealth and divine peace. There you go. Bank of America says gold's going to be the big winner here. What do they know? Well, they know the same thing I know. China and the U.S. are battling it out. Now I have some news about silver. Ready for this? Ready for this? Startup Fortune, which is another financial website I read, says that Wall Street is saying to expect silver to hit 150 by the end of the year. That's tripling. Woo! Tripling. So China and the U.S., there's a gold ball going around the track. China and the U.S. are chasing the gold ball like this. Chasing it, chasing it, chasing it. It's the Olympics. And they're chasing. And they're going around the track and they're running to see who's going to reprice gold first. And they're chasing and Trump is saying to Xi, ha ha, I got you. And Xi is saying, ha ha, I'm ahead. And they're running and bam, they cross the finish line. The winner is my IRA because I'm in gold. What I'm trying to tell you here is that the battle is on. You benefit from the battle. Do you understand that? Okay, Bank of America now saying, according to Startup Fortune, saying that Wall Street is saying, Wall Street of all places, is saying to expect silver to triple by the end of the year. You're talking 150 for silver. You want to wait till it triples and buy it? Well, you can, but you're going to get a lot less silver. Okay, I said, what was it, 3 months ago? I said, the Lone Ranger knew something that the rest of us didn't. When I was a little boy, the Lone Ranger used to say, hi-ho, silver, and away. I didn't know he was talking about his horse. How did I know that? I didn't know that. I had no idea. Now I know I was right. Even as a little boy, he wasn't talking about his horse. He was talking about silver. And now Wall Street has said, expect silver to triple by end of the year. Okay? So keep that in mind. All right, we have a gold miner this week, so we're going to bring him on. We're going to go to line one. Let's talk to Anthony. Anthony, welcome to the show.
2: Well, it's a pleasure to be here. Well, great to talk to you, Kenny.
0: Well, sir, it's a pleasure to have you, and congratulations, by the way, on being this week's gold miner. I try to have a gold miner every week. Some days I have so much data I don't have time, but I squeezed you in here, so congrats on that. So what I'm going to do, I'm going to do a very tough thing right now, Anthony. I'm going to shut my mouth, which is the hardest thing for me to ever do, and allow you to tell us your story. Go ahead, brother.
2: My story is back in 2015 or so, you know, I switched my IRA from a 401k IRA into a gold IRA without doing my homework. Like, you know, I was really foolish for that. And I'll tell you, it was like about $150,000. So I got it all transferred in, and I looked at my balance about, let's say, a month later, and it was down to $90,000. I called my representative, and he told me, "Oh, that's just the melt value. You know, your other coins will add up to that amount if when you go to sell." So, like, you know, I waited at least until I figured I'd wait until gold would go up, and it was a long time. Then I had a. When finance did start going up, I made my money back plus $50,000. And that is my story, my friend.
0: Yeah, yeah. And so you ended up using Golden Crest Metals. Is that right?
2: That is right. And I was did my homework on other companies. And fool me once, shame on you. Fool me twice, shame on me, and I'm not being fooled with this company. I did my homework with you guys, 5-star ratings, and I found your show by chance out here. Comes on Saturdays and Sunday mornings. So even though it's a rerun on Sunday, I still listen to you. I love listening to you. Well, you do a great job, and you're awesome.
0: Yeah, some stations run my show again a second day, which kind of cool of them. Thank them for that. So one of the things I want to ask is, so you heard my show. You probably thought I was crazy. I am. I'm a little nuts. But you probably thought I was somewhat crazy. But here's my question. When you called Golden Crest to move a retirement account, how was that process?
2: Oh, the process was awesome. No pressure. They asked me if I wanted to make sure I wanted to do this. I said yes. And the customer service is outstanding. My advice to anybody who's on the fence about switching to a gold or precious metals IRA, go with Golden Crest Metals. They're the real deal.
0: You know what? I really appreciate that. I'm big on them. I love Golden Crest Metals. They have the best reputation industry-wide. Anthony, that's great to hear, and I'm glad my show drove you to the right place. That's the name of the game, is to educate. I love to hear that. Real quick, how much free silver? I know that they give out free silver for everybody that comes off the good looking Kenny Michaels show. How much free silver did you end up with, sir?
2: $9,400. Thank you.
0: And now, just so you know, Anthony, Bank of America. Is saying expect silver to go on a major run. And Wall Street is now saying, as of 2 days ago, expect silver to triple, to hit over 150 by year end. So imagine just the money you'd make on the free silver. Never mind your investment. That's a separate story. Imagine the money people are making just on the free silver alone if Wall Street's right. Imagine that.
2: I was like, these guys are... what company does that?
0: Yeah, well,
2: and nobody
0: I authorize it because I'm grateful for people that tune into my show, and it's a free gift for me to say thank you. Congrats to you, brother. And by the way, for being this week's gold miner, you are getting a case of Omaha Steaks. Okay, courtesy of me and my show, we're going to ship that out to you. I think there's chicken breasts, hamburger patties, there's bacon wrapped fillets, there's hot dogs, and then there's some seasoning in the packet. So you grill it all up, mail me a hot dog, a mustard and onions, please. And other than that, brother, congratulations, and I'm glad Golden Crest took care of you. Thank you.
2: Thank you so much, Kenny.
0: All right, brother, you're the real deal. All right, have a great weekend. Bye-bye. All right, the number to get me live, 888-961-0222. I'm Kenny Michaels. This is Striking Gold. Now, a lot of you are you know, tied up in the stock market, and you hear stories about it's going to crash. There's a lot of signs it's going to crash. There's a lot of cracks in the armor, similar to 2008. You know how bad that was. This is supposed to make that look like Disneyland, supposedly. But I don't like when they have rumors that it's going to crash. And I always ask, how much do you trust Wall Street? I ask that to everybody. Nobody has ever told me I trust it, right? Now, we're going to take a break. How close are we to break? Are we pretty close? Yeah, okay. So when after the break, I am going to play something for you. There is a book called Moneyball. Okay, it's called Moneyball. I've read it three times. Okay, it's called Moneyball. And the author of that book is a very well-known Wall Street guru. His name is Michael Lewis. And Michael Lewis posted a video, I want to say maybe three, 4 days ago. It was earlier in the week, three, 4 days ago. And he talks about what the stock market is really like. And I'm not going to play it now. I'm going to wait to go to break. Okay. And when we come back from break, we're going to go to that video. And if you're in stocks, if you're in stocks, you are completely in trouble, we'll call it, right? Okay. So, and if you don't believe me, wait till I play the video. So I will get to it after the break. All right. All right. So I started this show by saying he who holds the gold makes the rules. That didn't come from me. That was a tweet from President Trump. He said, remember, he who holds the gold makes the rules. If you're in gold, the government plays by your rules. If you're in stocks, paper, you play by their rules. What do I mean? Well, think about it. If you take money out of your IRA and you're in stocks, you pay a lot of tax. Take it out in gold, you pay a lot less tax. So if you're in gold, if you hold the gold, you make the rules. If they hold the paper, they make the rules. Where do you want to be? I want to be the guy making the rules. I don't want to be the guy following the rules. Does that make sense? Perfect. We're going to take a quick break. I'm Kenny Michaels. This is Striking Gold. 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That's 888-406-6222. They're there right now. 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Go to Striking Gold with Kenny Michaels. We'll be right back.
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4: With SRN News, I'm Mary Rose. Iran has issued new demands over reopening the Strait of Hormuz, while Oman says talks with Tehran are continuing. The UAE says an Iranian missile targeted an ADNOC-owned ship, though no casualties were reported. In Yemen, military strikes against Iran-backed Houthi rebels are raising fears of renewed civil war. Meanwhile, Turkey's parliament advanced a Kurdish deal, peace deal, aimed at ending decades of conflict. In Washington, the Senate confirmed Todd Blanche as the next U.S. Attorney General in a 50-49 vote. The confirmation followed a heated fight over President Trump's former personal attorney leading the Justice Department. Supporters say Blanche's experience as a federal prosecutor will help him advance the administration's agenda. This is SRN News.
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9: 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Hugh Hewitt sees the Democrats sprinting left.
12: Abdul El-Sayed, arguably the most radical major party candidate in the history of the United States. I mean, we've had Gus Hall, an American communist, and we've had Eugene Debs, a socialist, run before. But I think Abdul El-Sayed is the most radical major party candidate for the United States Senate ever. The sprint of the Democratic Party over the left edge.
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0: few scattered showers and thunderstorms popping up through the afternoon and evening hours. Otherwise, we'll keep it partly cloudy overnight tonight, low in the low 70s. Tomorrow, mostly sunny with pop-up thunderstorms, high 92, our heat index at 100. Clouds and showers Monday. I'm Georgia WeatherNet meteorologist KJ Allen on AM 920, The Answer.
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0: Kenny Michaels, welcome aboard. The number to get me live, 888-961-0222. That rings here to the studio. And of course, the amazing Wendy is on standby grabbing your call. You can go to kennysgoldquiz.com if you're ready to move your IRA and 401k into gold. Okay. You better hurry up because China and the U.S. are on a race right now. The race is on. Okay. And they're chasing a gold ball around the racetrack. And when they cross the finish line, the winner is gold. And the winner is silver. So hurry up. It's happening. The reset, according to MoneyWire, the reset in China is happening. It's already started. Rumor has it, Trump is almost there. That's what they're saying anyway. So now's the time. Better hurry up. Just warning you. And Trump said, he who holds the gold makes the rules. Amen to that. Now, those of you that are Wall Street fans, I'm going to play something for you. And those of you that don't trust Wall Street need to listen to this. If you don't trust Wall Street and you hear what this is, you better be calling Golden Crest Metals and move to gold. He who holds the gold makes the rules. I said when this show started that if you're in gold, the government plays by your rules. If you're in paper, you play by theirs, right? Okay, now, there was a guy who wrote a book. The book is called Moneyball. Okay, some of you may have read it. I've read it 3 times. And the author is Michael Lewis. If you want to know who Michael Lewis is, he's a very well-known Wall Street guru. Okay, he was recently interviewed about Wall Street, and I want you to hear this right now. So I'm going to play it for you right now. Here we go. Go ahead.
1: What's the headline here? Stock market's rigged. The United States stock market, the most iconic market in global capitalism, is rigged.
0: The most iconic stock market in global capitalism, the United States stock market, is rigged. Woo! It's rigged. It's rigged like an NBA game. It's rigged. The most iconic stock market is rigged. Now I have a question. Does your money go where it's rigged? Or does your money go in something that was digged? Think about it. Do you want your money in something that's rigged? Or do you want your money in something that's digged? Can you dig it? Gold is digged out of the ground.
2: I can't tell you how much that gold costs, a lot of money. There's nothing like gold and there's nothing like solid gold.
0: Hey, thank you, President Trump. You're right. Sit down, President Trump. It's my turn. Listen to me. Do you want to be invested in what's rigged or what's digged? You tell me. You want to have a financial advisor with a leisure suit, or you want to have God as your financial advisor? You want to have your money with someone you don't trust, or you want to have your money with someone you do trust? You want to feel comfortable knowing your money will be there when you need it? Then move to gold. You want to be uncomfortable? Stay in stocks. Yahoo Finance posted an enormous article about that RMDs, that stands for required minimum distributions, that everyone has to take when you have a retirement account at a certain age. I believe it's age 73. It says why RMDs cost retirees far more than they expect. Because the government wants their hands on that pre-tax money. Now you say, what's pre-tax money? Well, your traditional IRA is pre-tax. Your 401k, your 403b, your 457a, your TSP, those are all pre-tax accounts. Your annuity. Annuity's a disaster. It's the worst retirement account you could possibly be in. Oh, my gosh. Anyway, the government wants the majority of the lion's share when you take out money from a retirement account. Now, you say, well, Mr. Michaels, why is that? Well, because you're playing by their rules. You're playing by their rules. They set the rules. But there's a way out. There's a way out, baby. Remember when you go to Disneyland and you go to the haunted house and you walk in that first room and it's is this room stretching or is it your imagination? That's what they say. And then at the very end, they say there's no windows. There's no doors. It's up to you to find a way out. That's what they say. Now, when you're in stocks, you think there's no way out. There's always my way. You move to gold. Because Trump said he who holds the gold makes the rules. So when your IRA is holding gold, the government now is playing by your rules. Why do you think they don't want you going to gold? Why do you think the bank doesn't like you taking money out and buying gold? Why do you think your financial guy at Schwab, Fidelity, Edward Jones, whatever, why do you think they don't want you going to gold? Why is it everyone doesn't want you to go to gold? Because when you go to gold, you set the rules. They want to set the rules. They want you to play by their rules. I don't want to play by their rules. I want to play by my rules. It's my money. Right? Makes sense, right? So all you got to do is call Golden Crest Metals, 888-406-6222. They're there right now, 888-406-6222, or go to kennysgoldquiz.com. I'm telling you right now, kennysgoldquiz.com is a fabulous place to go. Think about this for a minute. How many websites do you go to? And you men that are listening, don't have a nasty mind, please. So don't go there. I don't go there. How many legit websites do you go to where you see someone as gorgeous as me? Think about it. Think about it. Okay, so it's kind of a treat to go to kennysgoldquiz.com. And then you answer a few questions, comes to my email, and that same good-looking stud calls you up, and here you go. I'll move your IRA, your 401k, whatever you have. Let's move it to gold. China and the U.S., the race is on. This is crazy. The race is on. China is determined to pass the U.S. as the country with the most gold. Did you know that while the U.S. is being distracted by Iran, China is owning the global gold market right now? So, while we're bombing the Ayatollah, China's holding the gold. That's what it's at. And I don't care because my IRA is in gold and I'm killing it. Product matters. You get the right product, you save a lot of money when you take money out. It's a safe haven. It's a lower tax liability. It gives you tremendous growth and gives you divine peace and divine wealth. What more can you possibly ask for? Money in the bank? Well, what's that doing for you? Paying you interest and then you pay tax on the interest. That has to be, I'm sorry, that has to be the biggest scam ever. We're going to give you interest on your money, and then the government says we're going to take most of it back. Well, wait a minute. I'm confused. What Indian givers? Remember when we were kids? You're an Indian giver. You gave that to me yesterday. I once gave a girl a bracelet when I was in third grade, a little cheapo bracelet. I was already selling gold when I was in third grade. But anyway, the point is, I gave a little girl in my classroom one time a gold bracelet. And then a week later, I found out I didn't like her. So I took the bracelet back. She said, "You're an Indian giver." I'm like, "I'm not even Indian. What do you mean? What do you mean?" I didn't know what that meant. Well, think about it. Our government's an Indian giver. The federal banking system, federal, that's the government, federal, gives us interest on our money and the government taketh away. The government gives us money and the government taketh away. They're Indian givers. Now you say, well, that's not nice. Well, I say we're playing by their rules. Not me. Not me. Oh, I have money in the bank. Enough to pay my bills. Sure, I have to pay bills. Otherwise, I'll be living in the dark. Right? Won't have internet. Won't have any water. I'll stink. I can't take a shower. My breath will be bad because I can't brush my teeth. So I have to pay bills. If I didn't have bills, I'd be a wealthy man. So, but the bulk of my money is not with people I don't trust. I don't trust the federal banking system. I don't trust Wall Street. But I trust real money. I trust God. This is not a religious thing. Doesn't matter that I'm a Bible reader. Doesn't matter that I'm wearing a cross. I know what I believe. What matters is it says it gives me divine wealth, divine peace. In all the gold and silver I have, both in my retirement account and home, I do have divine wealth and divine peace because I know the money will be there when I need it. I'm 1,000%. I'm actually 10,000% confident that it will be there when I need it. Are you? That's the question. Are you confident that your money will be there when you need it? With everything going on in the world, if you left it where it is, if you have any doubt, get out. Would you rather be invested where it's rigged or where it's digged? Think about it. Gold is natural. It's

digged. That's it. That's it. And I'm killing it, and you're getting killed. Think about that for a minute. You're getting killed, and I'm killing it. So you can either kill it with me, or you can go get killed by yourself. Your choice. Okay. Wall Street saying silver. I want to spend a little time here on silver. Wall Street is saying expect silver to hit 150 by year end. That's tripling. They said the supply is getting worse and the demand is getting huge. Well, if you sat next to me in economics class in high school, what did we learn? Supply and demand. Right? 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So when a house does pop up, what happens? 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Electric cars, solar, Southern California Edison, AI development. Everybody wants silver. Okay? So there you have it. And one thing I didn't say early, and I want to go back to, when Michael Lewis said that the stock market was rigged, by the way, ladies and gentlemen, this is only the second time in Warren Buffett's investing lifetime that he's turned everything into cash. Now you say, well, why do I care, Mr. Michaels? Well, here's why. The last time Warren Buffett turned everything into cash, there was a crash. Phew! He got his cash before there was a crash. And then he had a bash because he didn't lose in the crash. Got it? Now he is in all cash again. What does that mean? There are five articles on the internet right now that says if Buffett has this much and he has a record, $397 billion. Imagine having $397 billion. And then you say, oh, man, that guy ripped me off by 39 cents on the sandwich. No wonder he has $397 billion. No, listen to me, listen to me. Imagine like if he lost like $400,000. To him, it'd be like me losing $5. Oh, honey, that $400,000 fell out of my pocket. I lost it. Oh, man. Oh, well. Oh, well. $397 billion. Who has that kind of money? Anyway, that's not the point. The point is this. If he's in all cash, he sold all his stock. The last time that happened, we had a crash. That dude is my favorite man. I love Warren Buffett. Never met him. Wish I could. Hope I could. I'd be blessed to meet him, right? I would be blessed to meet Warren Buffett, and I hope I get to. But he's in all cash. He reads the market better than anyone. The last time this happened, we had a crash. What does he know? Now you say, well, Mr. Michaels, he could be wrong. He could be. Highly unlikely, but he could be. But I've always followed what Warren Buffett does. He's the largest owner of silver in the world. Did you know that? Largest owner of silver in the world. And silver's about to triple, according to Wall Street. So I just say all this to wake you seniors up and say, look, stop believing everything your stock guy or your Schwab guy says, please. Because the stock market is rigged. And you should say to your guy, hey, listen, man. Well, first, you call Golden Crest Metals. 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

far, hands down. Now listen carefully. When your financial guy says, hey, well, what are you doing? Why are you going to gold? Why are you leaving? You say, because I don't want what's rigged. I want what's digged. Okay? I don't want what's rigged. I want what's digged. I don't want to get killed in taxes. I want to set the rules for my retirement account. Trump said, he who holds the gold makes the rules. That is so true with retirement accounts and cash. So, so, so true. Because when you take a retirement account and you move it into physical gold and silver, when you take money out, if you take it out in metal form, you owe a lot less in tax. Aha! Who's making the rules now? Well, if you're in gold, you are. If you're in paper, they are. I don't care how long you've been with your financial advisor, and I want to address something very quickly here. Some people call me and say, well, my son is my financial advisor or my son-in-law. Well, that's nice. And it doesn't change the rules, guys. I don't care if your son, your son-in-law, your daughter-in-law. I don't care if Santa Claus. I don't care who is your financial advisor. At the end of the day, the rules are the rules are the rules are the rules. No matter who your advisor is. Now, he who holds the gold makes the rules. If you move to gold, you make the rules. You stay in paper, they make the rules. So when it's tax time and you got to take money out of your retirement account, what are you going to do? Play by their rules or yours? Doesn't matter who your financial guy is. And if it is family and you have to move your account, you still invite him over for Thanksgiving. You're still going to share the sweet potatoes. The only difference is you'll be sitting in sweeter potatoes than he will be because you're in gold. Have you ever noticed sweet potatoes? You know, they're like orange, right? They're like orangish. But you ever notice when you mix them with like the marshmallow, you know, when you make yams, right? Right? For Thanksgiving, there's a little golden trim around it. You notice it's gold. You notice that? You know, because it's sweet. Being in gold is sweet. And sweet potatoes, when you make them and you do them, they're sweet. And they're gold. Huh. So, Rick, real quick recap of today's show. China and the U.S. are in a massive race right now to reset gold and silver. Xi and Trump are running around the racetrack like this in a circle. They're chasing a gold ball. And they say whoever grabs that gold ball first is the first country to reprice gold. The race is on. The race is on. China is really moving fast. Trump is methodical, right? But they're running around the racetrack. They're running around. They're going to cross that finish line shortly, and the checkered flag's going to wave. And the winner is? You want my prediction? I'll give you my prediction. These two countries are racing to reprice gold right now. Right now, MoneyWire is saying China's been buying the dip, and their reset has begun. So you want to know who the winner is? They're running around the track, Trump and Xi, running around. All of a sudden, the winner is, when you cross the finish line, the winner is silver and gold. That's the winner. If you're investing the winner, you're the winner. So, he who holds the gold makes the rules. You go to gold, the government plays by your rules. Want to stay in stocks? You play by theirs. Ladies and gentlemen, thank you for tuning into the show. I am Kenny Michaels, the good-looking Brad Pitt of Precious Metals, the sexiest man on air, okay? 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Join me. Let's join the journey, huh? This is a lot of fun. All right, I'm Kenny Michaels. This is Striking Gold. Thank you for tuning into the show. God bless. We'll see you guys next week. Bye-bye.

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0: Welcome back, America. I'm Hugh Hewitt. Here's the conclusion of my interview taped just before the show with Vice President Vance today.
10: We don't have shared interests with the Israelis. We're going to pursue our interests distinctly, with no animosity, of course, in the same way that we would do with, you know, the French or the British, two other allies where we have a great historical tradition of shared interests and shared values. So I really think that it's important for us to articulate why we work with a country, why we don't work with a country. And I think that there are some Israelis who are just so used, at least some people in Israeli media, who are so used to politicians just taking as a given that America and Israel always have shared interests, when I think the reality is that we often have shared interests, but we don't always. And I don't think that makes me anti-Semitic, and I don't think it makes me anti-Israel. I just think it makes me honest.
0: It doesn't, and by the way, that is exactly the answer you gave to me when you were running for Senate, I don't know how many years ago. So you haven't changed, and that's what I explained to my Israeli friends. I want to close with a suggestion, Mr. Vice President. A, the end of your book about my former colleague, Charlie Kirk, I was not close to him the way you are, but I'm the next generation older than you. You could be my kids, so I'm not surprised, but it's a very generous thing that you wrote about Charlie and what he was talking to you about, so I would encourage people to read that. But there are a lot of young Catholic writers out there, and you mentioned Roth Douthat and Rod Dreher, who's not Catholic but Orthodox. But you got Ryan Anderson, and you got people a little bit older like Arthur Brooks and Fran Mayer and Charles Shapiro. Would you ever convene the younger ones and sort of get them talking about the church? Because you got this great convening authority as the vice president. Nobody turns down an invitation to come chat with the vice president about the church. Is that part of the job, do you think?
10: Absolutely. Let's do it, Hugh. And I will talk to you offline. We'll get a good group together. I'd love to get everybody together and chat about things.
0: I'll start with Ryan Anderson and everyone out there listening. Start with Communion. It's a fabulous book, and it's very well read, Mr. Vice President. Thanks for the extra time today. I appreciate it. Have a good week. Take him along, and it was great to do that. I could have taken him another 25 minutes, but their schedules are a little bit busy. I do have to remind you, time for my relief factor. I'm going to replay this in hour three, so you'll see me take it twice a day, but I'm not going to actually take it twice a day. I'm just taking it once. I carry an Inca Kumina's Retro on Omega, like this. I do it that easily, and I do it because I've got three grandkids. 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I'm Hugh Hewitt. 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
0: Abdul El-Sayed, arguably the most radical major party candidate in the history of the United States. I mean, we've had Gus Hall, an American communist, and we've had Eugene Debs, a socialist, run before. But I think Abdul El-Sayed is the most radical major party candidate for the United States Senate ever. The sprint of the Democratic Party over the left edge.
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14: News this hour from Town Hall, I'm Mary Rose. The Department of Homeland Security reports record-setting deportations of illegal aliens by the Trump administration.
15: A new report totals over 1.4 million forced removals, averaging about 4,200 per day, on pace, authorities say, for an all-time high. DHS says the operation included deportations of worst of the worst illegal alien gang members and other serious criminals, as ICE detentions reportedly hit a monthly high of 46,000 in June. The agency says ICE agents are not slowing down in its mission to arrest and remove illegal aliens. Ken Lorman reporting.
14: Todd Blanche has been confirmed as the next U.S. Attorney General. The Senate approved his nomination in a 50-49 vote after weeks of debate and concerns over potential conflicts tied to his past work for President Trump. Vice President J.D. Vance tells the Hugh Hewitt Show on the Salem Radio Network that his brand new book, Communion, focuses on his personal faith journey. Vance says God works through imperfect people.
10: This idea that you could see something that really did make you question your faith, but didn't make you discard it. The idea that it was okay to question and have doubts and even be angry at God, that was a very powerful thing for me.
14: A major White House construction project just hit a legal roadblock.
16: A federal appeals court has ordered the Trump administration to halt construction of the planned White House ballroom, ruling that President Trump cannot build it without approval from Congress. The 2-1 decision finds the president lacks unilateral authority for the project, even though the administration says it is being paid for entirely with private funds. The court put its order on hold for 2 weeks to give the administration time to appeal to the Supreme Court. Willie Nelson, the White House.
14: Tensions remain high across the Middle East. More on these stories at townhall.com.
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21: In 1796, George Washington made one of the most consequential decisions in American history. He chose not to seek a third term as president. So why does that matter? Because America was not built on permanent rulers. It was built on ordered liberty. Faith teaches that authority is a stewardship, not a possession. Leaders are accountable to God for how they use power. And why does that still matter today? Because republics survive when leaders respect limits and citizens defend them. Washington's lesson still stands. A republic is preserved when power has limits, and public service remains a duty to God and country, not a path to personal rule.
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27: Scattered storms around this evening. We'll keep it partly cloudy overnight tonight, low in the low 70s. Patchy fog tomorrow morning, then mostly sunny for the rest of the day. A few thunderstorms back in the afternoon, high 92. Clouds and showers likely Monday. I'm Georgia WeatherNet meteorologist KJ Allen on AM 920, The Answer.
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0: Albert, you must be shocked at the rise of all these socialists, and not just in places like New York, but places like Wisconsin, places like Michigan. You must be shocked.
1: 100%. And some of these people are so blind, in social media, talking to some of these people and trying to point. They don't want to hear anything. They don't want to hear from people that already went through it. People that are, that lived it in Venezuela, people that lived it in Cuba, people that lived it in Nicaragua. We know what communism does. We know what the lies are. We know what they believe, and they, these people are just, they don't want to listen. I don't understand it. They think that they know more about Cuba than I do. They think they know more about communism than I do. I lived it. I went through it. I left Cuba when I was 13. We were, my dad was always so grateful, that we came to the United States. He opened up a business here when we came here. My dad was a very successful businessman here in Southern California. And, he started with nothing. We came here with a suitcase, and basically that's it. And he started working hard, and he started doing it, and he did the same thing that he did in Cuba. And, it's unbelievable to see these people, and the way that they think that this is going to resolve, communism destroys everything. All they bring is misery and suffering, and that's all they bring. And they separate families, they separate, they have morals, everything you can possibly imagine that is bad, you can tie it to communism. It's horrible.
0: Well, Albert, thank you so much for calling. 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